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0: with that, we've achieved the 5 o'clock hour on the Monday edition of the show, the second Monday of August 2026. And like I said, when I'm doing the show 3 weeks from today, be like, oh, by the way, it's game week. And we'll be talking about pregame shows and the coaches show. You'll hear with Joey Mack and the crew on Duck Insider. And yeah, it's go time. Still much to TBD, as they only started practicing last Wednesday. And you could imagine, especially on a just ridiculously deep and talented roster like this, I mean, beyond the starters that we could, you know, probably assume, what, 80% or so, maybe even more, the battles for those backup jobs and depth positions and who's going to, you know, like you saw with the defensive line last year and all the great players in the secondary and who's in line to fight with Evan Stewart and DeCorian Moore and, drawing a complete blank. McClellan, you know, three established outstanding college receivers. But, you know, last year we learned, oh, the depth is critical because, you know, what we looked at when the season began to when the season ended against Indiana as far as healthy, capable wide receivers. I mean, don't forget what happened in that final bowl game against the Hoosiers, how thin they were at running back. So, yeah, while there's only reason to be excited and optimistic and counting it down from Dan Lanning through the rest of his staff and players, there, I'm sure they're still in their minds, oh, there's a lot to be determined. Oh, yeah. All right, 284-8571. Your Alliant Power Oregon fuel injection hotline. Yeah, one of the notes that came from the athletic department today is Coy Parrish, transferred in from Minnesota, named to the Paul Hornig Award watch list along with 38 others. And that goes to the nation's most versatile players. And he's a special teams guy, and at Minnesota, also contributed on offense. Oh, and by the way, Parrish also on the Nagurski watch list. So, yeah, remember talking a year ago, I was like, man, you got this Dylan Thienemann dude who just arguably played on the worst program of all the power conferences at Purdue, and, I wonder how he's going to do. The answer is the Daily Double. It was, I mean, obviously he was nothing short of tremendous, landing with the Bears as a first-round draft pick, the interception at Happy Valley, just a remarkable play, or the way he read the quarterback, dropped, made the pick, and that was it. Literally, we were into sudden death at that point. So good on that. A lot of reason to be brimming with anticipation. What do I got coming up the rest of the week? I made these arrangements. Oh, tomorrow, Joe DeLeon of the Ruffino and Joe Show, A to Z Sports, just wired in to college football, and we will talk about the Ducks and the Big Ten and all that if I figure out what time it is tomorrow, 3:30. So, yeah, we're the week is taking shape, and we're going to talk a bunch of football. I'm going to deviate from college football. Uno momento, por favor. I feel like we have to ask this question every few weeks, because dunderheads keep inviting this guy on their radio shows, podcasts mostly, and he's just a miserable human being. Scottie Pippen is now, he says, well, I put myself above LeBron James. Okay. He was on a podcast, and his quote was, do you want individual accolades or championships? Well, Can't you have both? He said, hey, I won six and didn't have to chase. Wait a minute. So they stole the ball from Karl Malone, right? Game six, 98 finals. Phil didn't call timeout. Jordan ends up posterizing Byron Russell, hits the shot. Down at the other end, Stockton, a lot of people forget, got a really clean look. We came this close to a game seven. They didn't. And so Scottie Pippen retired, right? Oh, that's right. You know, well, it's not like he went into the restaurant business and insisted on no tipping for his servers. But remember, he did a sign and trade with the Rockets. Nah, he wasn't chasing a ring with Hakeem Olajuwon and Charles Barkley on his team. Then he got traded to the Blazers. Nah, he wasn't chasing a ring there, joining a team who, don't forget, in 99, just made the West Finals. And I was joking on social media. You know the song by Paul Simon? Still crazy after all these years. Pippen needs to do a remake of Still Angry After All These Years. This guy just can't let it go. He's just pissed off at the world. But who is he really angry with? I mean, does he look at the media? Does he look at fans, former players, teammates? Does he want everybody to kind of meet in a circle and just say, okay, Scotty, it wasn't Michael, it wasn't Jackson, it wasn't Rodman. Everything is you. You are just the ninth wonder of the world, of humanity. What could we say to just pull this bug out of your rear end? Just, I guess another song, Billy Joel. There's a place in the world for the angry young man. Jesus. The guy, and by the way, Hall of Famer, played with Michael Jordan, gets his praises sung to the high heavens as one of the all-time great all-around players like in the history of ever, just not enough. I'm mad. You guys have wronged me. You know, it's like what happened was, and I understand that he deals with a lot of tough stuff with his family, health issues. I mean, it's understandable. You don't know what goes on behind closed doors. But what he did, a lot of people forgot, and he seems pretty bitter about it, is he signed a long-term deal for immediate financial stability. You know, Michael did the same thing. And it wasn't until, I think, the 97 season, his second year back from playing baseball, where he really went ka-ching. So Pippen at the time, after his rookie deal was done, in the early 90s, signed like, I think it was a six-year, $18 million deal that ran through The Last Dance through the end of 1998. And, you know, by then it was absolutely ridiculous how much money he was making as a, you know, an all-NBA first team defense, total stud, key cog in a dynasty. And then you look at what he earned his next 5 years. First, he did the sign and trade to get to Houston, and he went from peaking at $3.4 million to earning $11, $15, $14, $18, $19. So, you know, you look in there, and sure, you might have a little bee in your bonnet about, but it was the deal he signed for financial stability his third year in the league. And it's like, okay, you still earned over $100 million. You know, with Jordan, he, of course, operated under a different financial umbrella because while he took the long-term deal with the Bulls, he also started going ka-ching with Nike and Gatorade and McDonald's. And, you know, the endorsement money he was making was obviously next level. I'm just trying to think, did we ever see Pippen in a national ad? You know, we saw Bird and Magic and those guys and Bernard King do the Converse ad, and I walked away with the MVP. You know, obviously Michael was an entity unto himself, but man, Scotty, piss off. He just is mad at the, you never see him on a podcast or on an interview and, you know, singing the praises. It was great and just mad, mad, mad. It's a mad, mad, mad, mad world starring Scottie Pippen. By the way, this is a weird story, but it seemed to have some teeth. How about Nikola Jokic leaving? Not happening now, but apparently there's a Greek team who made a big, substantial financial offer. The owner's name, he's a billionaire. He comes from family money. His name is Demetrius, I'm going to give this a run, Gianna Koupalos, I guess it is. First of all, the note that was made was that the Joker had a chance to sign one of those max out $278 million deals about 2 months ago. He did not. So he still got 2 years, $121 million left on this deal. But after this year, next year is a player option. And I think if you followed this guy, he is not a guy who loves the American life. I mean, the minute the final buzzer sounds, if you remember, he was asked to stick around for the parade when they won it 5 years ago. He was like, yeah, I'm out of here. And he bolts for his native Serbia like the minute he's free from his NBA obligations. You know, he goes back there. He's big into raising horses, horse racing, harness racing. I mean, this big fella is more likely to be seen hanging at a lake or rafting than he is, like, making the scene at the big club. Or you don't see him showing up at major American sporting events. He's like, I'm here. I play hard. I might be the best player in the world. Season's over. Bye-bye. You know, he's a low-key guy. And it's also important to remember that when he was drafted, the 11th pick in the second round in 2014, he didn't play his first year in the association. He played for Serbia in the Adriatic League, was the MVP, then came to the States, played for the Nuggets, was third in the MVP voting behind Cat, Karl-Anthony Towns, and Kristaps Porzingis. Then 2 years later, he started that run that has led many to call him the best player in the league right now. So by the end of this season, he will have earned over $360 million in salary. He's only going to be 32. And wouldn't that be something to see a guy walk away from the NBA? Just like, yeah, I've done enough. I'm going home. All right. Take a break. We'll be back. More sports talk.
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0: 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The text line is 321-0824. Actually, let's see if our caller held. Let's get to the Alliant Power Oregon Fuel Injection Hotline. You're live on Sports Talk. Who have I got out there? What's the opposite of yes? No. Oh, I wanted to play this cut. I forgot. I got a little carried away listening to my girl, Tay-Tay.
1: Evan towards left. Parker Mortensen makes the grab, and dreams of a championship have come true for North Carolina. Your World Series champions.
0: Now, I wasn't watching the games. I saw the highlights. You know, whether it's the Little League World Series for the little guys or the Softball World Series for the women, it's not my cup of tea. But the starting pitcher, have you seen Anna Lynn Clark? She pitched a shutout. She is a badass. She brings it in the circle, and she is just dominant. If you haven't seen some of the film, my word, what a competitor. She's awesome. Her name is Anna Lynn Clark. All right, 284-8571, your Alliant Power Oregon Fuel Injection Hotline. When she won that game, I mean, you talk about the joy of youth, and her eyes got so big with a million-dollar smile. It was really cool. All right, let's get to the Alliant Power Oregon Fuel Injection Hotline. You're live on Sports Talk. Who have I got out there?
2: Hey, it's JT.
0: How you doing?
2: Pretty good. You were just talking about sports endorsements earlier, and it reminded me of a story that I heard the other day about Larry Johnson, former Charlotte Hornet. He was signed to Converse, and he had those ads that were like...
0: Grandmama!
2: The ego was Grandmama, yeah.
0: Oh, hell yeah.
2: Yeah, and he was telling a story about how... that was never supposed to come to fruition. He filmed, in some studio lot, he filmed something else, and it was with Magic Johnson and Larry Bird, because obviously they were both Converse athletes. And the thing that he shot, he was on an operating table, and they were acting like, Magic Johnson and Larry Bird were both the doctors, and they were saying, oh, we got to give them this, we got to give them, like, good handles and good passing, blah, blah, blah. And then at the end, they're like, oh, he's complete. What do we name him? And Magic Johnson's saying, oh, we got to name him Johnson. And Larry Bird's like, no, we got to name him Larry. anyways, it becomes Larry Johnson. They ended up scrapping that commercial, I guess. They never ran with it. And they called him back and said, hey, we need to do some reshoots. And he came back and he went into his dressing room. And he said, why is there a dress hanging up on the wall? What's going on here? And that's how we found out, we're going a different direction. They came up with the grandmama thing. And they said, one of those other guys backed out of the commercial. So they wouldn't go with it. He never found out who it was that wouldn't agree to do it. But yeah, it just... You were talking about endorsements, and it totally reminded me of that.
0: No.
2: That's all I got for you.
0: JT, I heard that story. Larry Johnson refers to it as the greatest sneaker commercial never made.
2: Yes, exactly.
0: Yeah.
2: That would have been an instant classic.
0: I agree. I've seen that. It is classic, man. Good.
2: Yes,
0: hey, I
2: yes.
0: appreciate the call. That's good stuff. Appreciate it.
2: Yeah.
0: Have a good one. All right. 284-8571. And of course, it worked out pretty good with Grandmama. I mean, that first time you saw him in the grandma's wig and the old kind of house dress, and he just skied and dunked. Not bad at all. All right, let's get to our weekend review brought to you by Mid Valley Tractor online, midvalleytractor.com on Highway 99 in Eugene, a mile and a half north of Beltline. The Eugene M's took the first four of their six-game set at Spokane, then lost the nail-biter 7-6 in Game 5. And then remember, yesterday they had to cancel it due to the bad air quality in wildfire-ravaged Spokane. Kind of a unique schedule this week. Tomorrow, Wednesday, Thursday at Hillsboro, home at PK Park for the weekend, Friday, Saturday, Sunday. And, of course, as the delightful voice of the franchise here in town, we will have all the action with Jacob Archer. Yesterday, NFL Hall of Fame induction ceremony day, and while Arizona's Larry Fitzgerald was, I guess you would call him the epitome of class and appreciation, one of the top three, four receivers of all time, gave a great speech, but the game's all-time leading scorer, kicker, Adam Vinatieri, stole the show. I mean, he busted Bill Belichick's balls big time, and can't lose the irony. Because Vinatieri got in the hall before, arguably the greatest head coach in league history. He took a shot at his North Carolina football team, hinted perhaps he's not out recruiting, because he might be judging his girlfriend's cheerleading competition. Are you kidding? Talk about scorched earth. Crack me up. On the MLB diamond, the Red Sox winning streak is over, the Dodgers losing streak is over, and the Mariners are now a season worst, 7 games under .500. They got swept by East leading Tampa. They've lost four in a row. That was at home. They trailed the Astros by four in the West and the Rangers by 3.5 for the last wild card spot. And now they got a tough road trip. They're going to the Bronx, Milwaukee, and then Houston. This is borderline rut-row time with only 43 games left in the regular season. Pretty eventful weekend in the WNBA. Five-time All-Star, the third overall pick in her draft back in 2014, Kayla McBride of the top-seeded Lynx. 43 points, a league record, 10 threes. Minnesota beat Dallas 103-90. They've now got a three-game lead on Golden State atop the W. I'm sure the networks and powers that be were delighted with yesterday's choice by the defending champion Aces. They sat MVP Aja Wilson and Top Gun's Chelsea Gray and Jackie Young, and they got smoked by the Liberty 111-71. Coach Becky Hammond said, hey, playing a back-to-back after losing at Minnesota Saturday, that's why we're doing this. They announced the 12-player roster that'll compete in the fast-approaching FIBA World Cup Championships. It's a crazy good roster, but one of the big stories, actually, was leaving Sabrina Ionescu off. She's obviously elite, part of the 2024 team that won gold medal for Team USA in Paris. There was some surprise around the league, but as you'd expect, Sabs handled it with maturity and class. Hall of Famer Sue Bird, by the way, is the one who made the difficult call. Teammate on the Liberty, Brianna Stewart, expressed surprise. And when it was pointed out Sabs has been injured and missed a third of the season, people were like, yeah, but Kelsey Plum made the squad. She's missed all but 15 games this year. And Fee, Nafisa Collier, has only played in 5 games and is on the team. Sab said she'll take the downtime to get completely healthy for the stretch run and the Liberty run in the WNBA playoffs. All right, our weekend review and preview. Mid Valley Tractor, mile and a half north of Beltline, Highway 99 in Eugene, home of the fine line of Kubota products. All right, Duck football coming at you next. Coach Lorig just met with the media. We'll share 95.3 The Score.
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0: Every time I hear that, I think of the linebacker for Ohio State, Jack Sawyer. Today's Jack Sawyer, mean pride, as we welcome you back. Sports Talk, 95.3 The Score. Said it before, hot off the presses when they have these late afternoon media sessions. Guys at the sports information department are just awesome to get it posted. And just a little bit ago, special teams coach, Nichols coach, who's been here since day one with Coach Lanning after he left a stint at Penn State, Joe Lorig, met with the media as we bring you Duck Sounds, 95.3 The Score.
1: Obviously replacing Atticus. I'm just curious how that competition is going between Gage, Rocco, and Keaton.
2: Yeah, you know, it's going really well. We, you know, Gage is really a guy that we've been prepping for the last couple of years for this spot, so really excited what he's going to do. We've been, you know, obviously testing and practice and stuff over the last couple of years, and he had great, you know, mentors before him, the guys that had played before him that really mentored him, so super excited about him. Gage and Keaton will also push for him as well, but I think it's pretty confident to say that Gage is going to be the guy.
3: Left, right.
4: In terms of preparing Gage for that type of role, obviously keeping so much of the mental game. I mean, I'm curious how you pour into a guy like that to prepare them for the mental load of it.
2: Yeah, I don't know if you really can. You know, a big part of it is in recruiting. You know, you try to identify those guys that are really mentally tough. You know, I've had a lot of kickers go on to the NFL, Jordan Stout, Jake Elliott, you know, a lot of guys, Zane Gonzalez, and all those guys had the same commonalities as far as their mental makeup before, you know, during the recruiting process, how they'd respond to adversity. And also they were athletes. They weren't just kickers, not to minimize kickers, but, you know, Gage was a phenomenal football player at Wesleyan. He played safety and receiver. I think his team might've won the state championship or certainly played for it. So part of that's being a really good athlete, being a real football player and understanding, you know, the ups and downs of games. And he's just always been, they were calling him Iceman like the first week he was here. Like he just has he never really gets too high, never really gets too low. He's just always the same, whether it's a missed kick or a made kick. And that mental piece is the hardest. I'm sure that's why you're asking. It's the hardest thing. And certainly I try to prepare him. Coach Lanning and I put him in situations in practice where, you know, if they were to miss a field goal, the whole team has to run, those kind of things. But the truth is you really can't. There's only so much you can do to prepare a kid for being in the kind of stadiums that we're going to play in. You know, it's very unique. I think I've talked about this before, but if you think about it, like when a kicker goes out there, it's the only position in football that I can think of that like all eyes are on you. Like on offense, all eyes are on the quarterback, but then when the ball snapped, there's a lot of different moving parts. Well, the kicker, like when he goes out to kick the game-winning field goal, everyone's just looking at him. You know, there's a lot of pressure there that I think is really hard to replicate, and that's the biggest challenge. But we certainly try to build those things into practice as much as possible. And, you know, I made sure that, you know, looking ahead last year, I made sure that we got Gage in the game multiple times in lots of extra point scenarios, also in some field goal scenarios, as well as the spring game. So this is something we've been building up to. You want to prepare for those things at least a year in advance or you're putting yourself at a disadvantage.
4: When we talked to Bailey last week, he was saying one of the reasons he thought maybe he was attracted to you guys was because he's Australian, had a similar background to James and allowed him to do similar things. Is that kind of the plan, that he can make some of those same reads and the rolling punts and things like that, or kind of is he different?
2: He thought that might have been the reason. That's 100% the reason. Yeah. Him and James are from the same hometown. Geelong, it's called, in Australia. They tell me it's beautiful, but I've never been there. I keep trying to convince Coach Lanning I need to take a recruiting trip there, but so far it has not worked. But yeah, you know, I've worked with Australians since my days at Memphis was my first one, which was probably, I don't know, 10, 12 years ago. So those guys just have a really specific skill set, like how it's not so much this way anymore in the U.S., but like when I grew up, you know, we always just throw the ball all the time, play basketball, play four square, throwing a football. Like we were always outside doing that stuff. In Australia, they literally just grow up kicking the ball to each other. Like they call it footy. And it's just like, it's as natural to them as throwing a ball was to me as a kid. So it's just something that they do. And then I like, you know, I tease him a lot because he's older and he should get teased for that. But, you know, you kind of like that maturity. It brings a different level of understanding. You know, if you saw our games last year, there was a couple times you could see where James Ferguson Reynolds would, you know, hold the ball longer. That's a big thing, because it allows your coverage unit to get down. He had a fake punt against Oregon State, you know, where we kind of say the alert is on. So just kind of a savviness to those guys that maybe a 19 or 20 year old wouldn't have. And then one of the things I also really appreciate is that those guys have worked in the real world. Like how many other college football players at Oregon have gone and had real jobs in the real world and know how lucky they are to not take it for granted. Those guys really, we were talking about it today because we were watching these construction guys, and really obviously appreciative of them, but we were saying like he was a welder, you know, he was really a welder, and he was telling the players that's real work. If you think this is hard, go try doing that, you know? And so I'm extremely appreciative of being at Oregon. This is my dream job. There's no other job in the world that I would rather have than this one. And so it means a lot to me because I'm from here. And so I really appreciate people that appreciate being here. And he and all the other guys that are like that have been out in the real world really have a different appreciation than a 19 or 20 year old that's never had done anything else or seen anything else could.
3: Back right, Brett.
5: We've seen over the years, obviously, some explosiveness in the return game, especially on punting. I think of Tez Johnson and stuff. Is there anything or any player standing out this offseason in terms of someone that could bring that dynamic in the punt return game? I think we saw a little bit of the Corian last year in that. Is anyone standing out around your eyes that could be special in that type of unit, special teams?
2: Yeah, you know, this early in camp, I'm hesitant to point out just one guy, you know, because it's still certainly a competition. But I think you said it, you know, you got DeCorian, who's really special. Just think of the guy, anybody that's special with the ball in their hands, and then they have to have the element of being able to catch the punt. So it's not everybody that's special with the ball in their hands, but I think of like Evan Stewart. You know, Coach Switz told me today that Evan Stewart's been really good. DeCorian's been really good. Certainly J-Mac's been back there. Jalen Lott's a young guy. So I think we have a lot of guys here. It's really important. We have two goals, own the ball and no penalties. So when you think about that, certainly we want to be good on punt return. Don't mishear me. But we don't make decisions based on who's going to be the most dynamic returner. We make decisions based on who's going to be the number one guy that's going to get the ball back to our offense because we think we're going to have a great offense. And so what I'm saying is it's a combination thing. We chart it every single day. This is the guy that has the most drops. This is the guy with the surest hands. And then also, obviously, got to have, you know, some athletic ability to make plays. But it might not be the most dynamic guys. What I'm saying, it's going to be the guy, you know, with that has that in combination with the best hands. And I should say those the other way: best hands and can run the ball well.
3: Back middle, Jack.
6: Building off that, the addition of Coy from Minnesota, he was involved in their return game and did rather well for them in their return game. How do you see? Could he add something to your guys' return game? And what have you seen from him if he's been tested yet?
2: Yeah, same thing I just said with those guys. You know, when you're looking at a dynamic guy with the ball in his hands, he's certainly one of those as well. I should have mentioned him. But you know, one of the things that I really like about a guy like Coy is he's got a lot of experience. You know, certainly if you're good enough, you're old enough. But again, like I just said with the kickers, it's kind of different when you're back there. I mean, I don't know if anybody's ever done it. I have, not at this level. But when you're back there and you're going up to catch a punt, and the whole world it feels like is looking at you, there's a lot of pressure there. And so certainly having game experience is a big thing, and Coy has a ton of that. So he's another one that I think is a very viable option.
3: Right in the middle, Tyson.
7: You and Stacey Collins have had a lot of similar stops in your career, and I'm just curious, what's the secret sauce between two guys who went to Western Oregon together ending up coaching against each other at the same position in week one?
2: Well, number one, extremely highly educated, because Western Oregon's the Harvard of the West, right? That's what I tell people. No, Stacey Collins and I were college teammates. We're the best of friends, and anytime I've left a job, and if it's always been on good terms, thankfully, the head coach usually will ask you, well, if you're going to leave, who do you think I should hire? And I always say Stacey Collins. I think he's one of the best special teams coordinators in the country, unmatched in my opinion. So, you know, you could go through all my stops when I left Utah, when I was at Idaho State, we got him there. When I left Utah State, got him helped. He gets himself hired, so don't misquote what I'm saying. But I mean, I give his name, and then he does the rest. Penn State, same thing. So yeah, I think extremely highly of him. He's very, very good, and we're super good friends.
3: Back left, Matt.
8: I'm back to Gage real quick. What did you see with him last year to have that confidence of, hey, this guy might be the guy next season? What were those traits that you saw? And then I guess how much have improvement has he had from that year of getting the extra PATs every now and then and that game experience, you feel like?
2: Yeah, so I think I said a little bit, like, you know, just the Iceman stuff. He just kind of he always had a different maturity level, has a lot of leg strength, super good athlete. And so, you know, just having done this for a long time, I know that you don't want to just focus on that particular year. You're always developing, you know, like we've done it at quarterbacks, for instance, with having, you know, a transfer sit behind a starter, as an example, training that guy, knowing that they're going to be the future. So I anticipated him being the future. I'm super excited about it. And so again, every time we could in practice last year, you know, we were getting the guys, we were getting Atticus or whoever it was going to be that week ready to play, but we would always put in an extra rep. You know, Coach Lanning and I would know that like this extra, we're going to get, let's say, a game winning field goal. Well, instead of doing one with Atticus, we would do two, do one with Atticus and then have Gage come out and get his rep. And really you're just building so that at by the time we're to now, he's gotten all those different reps. So it's not just like thrown into the fire right now. And then, you know, what he's done since then, I think it's always different when you're the guy in the wings versus when you're the guy in the front seat. And now he knows he's in the front seat and he never has worked differently. He's just a super hard worker. And I think he's really, really excited about the opportunity. And like I said, I know it means a lot to him.
3: All right, Zach.
1: Ryan Switzer, someone who had a lot of special teams experience from his playing days. I know he's listed on the staff as an offensive analyst. I'm curious, is he working a lot with you in special teams? Do you have to kind of fight for his time as a coach, or how are you utilizing him?
2: Yeah, here I don't have to fight for anybody's time. So the special teams is really important to Coach Lanning, so all of our coaches are involved. I watched his highlight film and immediately made him our punt returner coach, right? No, he's coaching our punt returners, working with our kick returners. I think anytime you have a guy that's got that level of experience, it'd be crazy not to use him. And really, we use pretty much all of our coaches are involved in special teams. I'm the coordinator. I'm in charge of it, obviously, but it's a team effort. So literally every coach besides the offensive coordinator, defensive coordinator, and O-line coach are involved in our special teams. But yes, he's involved with the returners.
3: Front left, right.
4: Seems like a unique position to pursue in the portal, a long snapper. I'm curious what that process was like and how you identify those kind of guys.
2: Yeah, so I don't know if it's any more unique than any other position to pursue in the portal. I guess I never thought of it like that. But it if you have a need, you know, just like anywhere else, if you don't have a guy in the program that you think can help you win a Big Ten championship and a national championship, then you have to look elsewhere. And so we found ourselves in that situation. And then what you do, I work with Chris Rubio and Jamie Cole. They're two of the top long snapping coach. Jamie's kind of a kicking coach, but Chris Rubio's a strictly long snapping. That's their full-time business, their full-time job. I've dealt with them for almost 30 years now. So kind of get recommendations from them. And then, you know, the just like any other position, we watch the film, talk to their coaches, you know, show it to Coach Lanning. For us, it's not really, it's kind of like all specialist positions. It's not really like the talent level that'll show on film. It's pretty easy to see a snapper can do it or not. You want to

0: like Oregon to reach the goals that we want to reach, you got to have competition in your quarterback room. You got to have competition in your D-line room, and it's no different at punter. But I think it's also clear that Bailey's in the lead. You know, and it's not a secret. He knows that. The other players know that. But the other players are pushing every single day to push to make him better. You know, we got Michael Spatoni, who's a grad transfer, who's very good in his own right, and he's pushing Baz. We call him Baz, but he's pushing Baz every day. And then we got Jack Nikolai, who's a young, real raw talent from West Salem High School. So I think it's safe to say that Bailey's the lead guy, but certainly there's going to be competition every single day. Everything that we do in special teams is charted every day. So like today we had a 5-minute, we call it daily skill. It's how we start practice. Every one of those is charted. Coach Lanning gets the chart every night. I get the chart every night. The players get the chart every night. And then we're going to kind of base it not solely on that, but a lot of it on that.
1: In the middle, Tyson.
2: Gage is an Oregonian. Atticus was an Oregonian behind him. Aiden Basso. Schneider was a pretty good Oregonian about 10 years ago. Is there something that Oregon high schools or the system here is doing right in developing kickers, or are these guys all just kind of their own?
0: Well, you forgot Luke Basso.
2: And Luke Basso.
0: Rocco Graziano. Yeah. Is there any more? I'm trying to think anymore. No, well, it's just a recruiting philosophy. You know, I don't know that anybody's doing anything particularly different here than any other state. I can't speak before I got here, but I know when I got here, I'm always going to start in-state first. And I actually am the only coach on staff that has a recruiting area. I have Washington, Oregon, and Idaho. So any position in that area, I'm one of the recruiters. So if it was a Hudson Lewis, a receiver from Idaho, I'm going to be probably the first one maybe or one of the ones that identifies, and then Coach Douglas and I will kind of team recruit that guy. So part of it is that it's my area. But certainly if there are kids in state that I think or we think with Coach Lanning obviously are good enough, then we're going to do everything we can to get them to come to Oregon and play for Oregon. I think it means you know, we have kids from all over the country, so certainly it's important to all of them. But my personal opinion is it means just a little bit more to people that are from here.
3: There you go. Coach Lorig providing that continuity and stability. He's been here since, I think he was one of Coach Lanning's first two or three hires. But anyway, sharp guy, hell of a coach. All right, break time, back with more, wrapping up a Monday.
4: 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We represent good people facing DUI charges. While you know that it's illegal to drive with a 0.08 or greater blood alcohol content, not everyone knows that you could be arrested in Oregon for an alcohol DUI even if you blow well under a 0.08. We regularly represent people who've been arrested after driving with a 0.07, a 0.06, even a 0.05 blood alcohol content. An officer's standard to arrest you if you're below a 0.08 is whether he or she thinks you're not as sharp mentally or physically as you would have been if you hadn't drank. 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We're solid, we're here if you need us, and we are very good at what we do.
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8: 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So we'll see where it goes. Could be crazy. This might get wild in here, dude. This is just about me being myself.
9: Cap or no cap?
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0: fakes it. Fakes it to McBride because why not? New career high for K-Mac.
1: Great shooters, you can hear this crowd. They're on their feet. She has been locked, loaded, automatic.
0: McBride, after the corner, a new WNBA three-point record.
2: Yep, Kayla McBride. What a night. 10 threes, 43 points. What a player. Baller. All right. Ran a tad tardy listening to Coach Lorig, but totally worth it. So let's wrap with an update brought to you by Frost Brewed Coors Light, cold as the Rockies. We've got Coy Parrish, the newest safety for the Oregon Ducks, announced today, one of 39 players on the preseason watch list for the 2026 Paul Hornung Award, presented to the nation's most versatile player. The Commanders of the NFL say their star left tackle, Laremy Tunsil, is going to have a surgical procedure to repair a torn triceps. He's going to miss significant time, probably 12 weeks at the low end, which means 8 games, you know, depending on when the surgical procedure happens. Dallas Cowboys and stud defensive tackle Quinnen Williams, 3-year extension worth $106 million, according to ESPN's Jeremy Fowler. $101 million guaranteed, 63-3 at signing. Nice work if you can get it. The NFL is going to allow coaches to designate a member of their sideline staff to initiate replay challenges, according to a league official today. So more than the head coach, apparently, can throw that red flag. All our updates brought to you by Frost Brewed Coors Light, cold as the Rockies. And I appreciate the time of Zach Harith, SeattleSports.com. Tomorrow it'll be Joe DeLeon talking a whole bunch of college football. That's the Tuesday edition of the big program. Appreciate all of you, your calls, your texts, your engagements. Have a fabulous Monday. We're out. 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

before on the Red Sox. Again, they had their 9-game winning streak snapped over the weekend, lost 2 in a row to the A's, and now in danger of losing 3 in a row as they're trailing the Blue Jays. It was 2-0. I said, don't be surprised the Red Sox come back and win this game. And it's now 2-1. They scored on a wacky double play that Cedan Rafaela got himself into to get a first run on the board. So it's 2-1, bottom of the 8th. Blue Jays will try to hold on and get the final 3 outs against the Red Sox. So that's where we're at in that game. The New York Mets, I mean, maybe if they didn't wait till August to actually wake up and play some good baseball, maybe they would still have a season to play for. And the Mets have actually won 5 of their last 6 games. A couple of those in dominant fashion. They smoked the Pirates yesterday 11-1, and they were smoking the Braves 5-0 out of the gate. Brett Beatty hit a grand slam, but little by little, the Braves have chipped away. It's now 7-5 heading into the 8th inning in the ATL. Drake Baldwin, an RBI single. Ronald Acuna, RBI single. Michael Harris scored on a wild pitch. So the Mets have actually, they've owned the Braves this year. They've won 6 out of the 10 meetings, and they still lead right now 7-5. So the NL East, Braves still have a huge lead on the Phillies. I think it's 8.5 games coming into today, but you know, the Mets, their season's dead, but they're still finding a way to string some wins together here. So they lead the Braves 7-5. Phillies lead the Cardinals 4-2. That game's got playoff implications for both teams. St. Louis still hanging around a little bit in that National League wild card race. They're 3.5 games back of the Phillies. So obviously a huge, critical 3-game set starting this week in St. Louis, and they're going to play each other again for 3 more games in 1.5 weeks from now. The Phillies lead it 4-2. You had a Kyle Schwarber RBI double that put the Phillies up 4-2 earlier this inning, and they've got first and second right now with 1 out, and Bryce Harper is at the plate, so a chance for the Phillies to break it open, get some breathing room in that wild card race, and keep some pressure up on the Braves. And then you got a bunch of games that just got started here. Angels and the Rangers, Rays and the A's. And then you still got later to come tonight, Royals and the Dodgers. It is the home debut for Tarek Skubal as a Los Angeles Dodger. Again, they had a brutal 7-game losing streak that they were finally able to snap over the weekend against the Diamondbacks, but then still ended up losing the rubber game yesterday. So the Dodgers return home after a lengthy road trip, and they are slumping. Otani leading off at the top of the order and DHing, and we'll see if Skubal can help kickstart them to what should be a resounding win and a resounding series win, if not a sweep against the lowly Royals. 310-840-4910. So over the weekend, again, Brad and I detailed all the wide receiver injuries, the Laremy Tunsil injury, and the biggest NFL training camp news and notes, but I think, in my opinion, the biggest story of the weekend was the Buffalo Bills hosting over 50,000 fans for the return of the blue and red training camp practice at their brand new Highmark Stadium, a $2.1 billion stadium. And while there was some cool stuff, they have a giant like memorial folding table, which is, it's like 10 feet tall, and it's like getting, you know, it's in the process of getting smashed in half. Shout out Bills Mafia, putting each other through tables, the sickos that they are. We love them. So that's like a monument within the stadium. There was some cool stuff. I saw some pictures in social media, you know, bigger concourses. And obviously this year with the roof, not a roof, but, you know, the top of the stadium that has some retraction, at least, if you will. Hopefully the fans don't have to go out and shovel out the entire stadium anytime you get some blizzards in Buffalo. You know, it's got like heated panels within the structure of the stadium that should melt the snow. So a lot of good things, but some really bad things. And if you're watching the show live on YouTube, we're going to show you some of these pictures that gained a lot of traction on social media. A lot of pictures fans posting where their sight lines are quite visibly obstructed by either structures of the stadium or by the railings and the stairs leading up to particular sections. I mean, the one you're watching, if you're watching live on YouTube or Twitter or Twitch right now, that is terrible.

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We'll get into Major League Baseball coming up about 20 minutes from now, including whatever the hell it was that happened last night in this Blue Jays-Red Sox game. I'm trying to think about how I want to describe it.

0: Black and Abdallah on Westwood One Sports. 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
1: 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I'm Chris Black, along with Adam Abdallah, live from Chicago each and every day on the air until 3 Eastern, hanging out with you right here on Westwood One Sports. You can always join the show and participate. You can call or text the show at 310-840-4910. Abdallah, we start today with the Dallas Cowboys spending more cash. The Cowboys extend Quinnen Williams to a 3-year, $105.9 million deal. I believe $101 mil guaranteed. For the defensive lineman for the Dallas Cowboys, spending some more cash. And the conversation with Dallas this entire offseason, have they done enough to improve defensively to be a competitive team? And can this team go on a Super Bowl run the way it's constructed? Because their offense is ready to go. It may be one of the best offenses in football. I think Dak Prescott's going to have a really good season. So can the defense catch up and do enough to make this team competitive?
2: Yeah, I think they can. And look, Quinnen Williams absolutely deserves this deal. If you look at his totals from last year, obviously two teams. He comes over from the Jets in a trade. And last year, total with both teams, 12 QB hits, 2.5 sacks, 26 total quarterback pressures. I mean, he is a stud of a defensive tackle. And this guy just absolutely gets the job done. And he was a stud college, stud with the Jets, stud with the Cowboys in his, you know, limited time with them last year after he came over with the trade. He makes this defense better, and it's good.

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0: Also fair.
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8: Is Black and Abdallah on Westwood One Sports. 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
9: Black and Abdallah here on Westwood One Sports and the Westwood One Sports app. You know, the latest out of 49ers camp the last couple of days, Abdallah, is that more players continue to get injured. Yesterday, it was Christian McCaffrey. He was out with, quote, tightness. But the running back is fine, but he is out with tightness, which is something that you have to worry about with McCaffrey because he has been injury prone throughout his career to this point with the 49ers, also with the Panthers previously.
10: Yeah, and obviously he missed a bunch of time last season, and these injuries keep on piling up. You know, they signed Mike Evans, and he's missed, what, 5 or 6 straight days of practice now, and these injuries keep on piling up for the 49ers, and it's something that was brought to the attention of many when Kittle, on a podcast last year, brought to the attention of everybody that their practice facility and stadium was right in the shadows of an electrical substation.
9: Yes, right. And, you know, the injuries all over the field for the 49ers, right? You mentioned Mike Evans, Christian Kirk dealing with an injury, George Kittle, obviously, Nick Bosa, McCaffrey now, even Kyle Shanahan. I mean, what's going on with the car situation, right? Like, autopilot, is it, what's happening? The story changes. So the 49ers are dealing with a lot of injuries. And in those pieces of video that you get to see online, you see the electrical substation lurking in the background in all the photos. I was watching the NFL Network last night, and they're live at 49ers camp. They're at the practice facility in Santa Clara. And I swear to you, every moment I'm watching, the substation's getting bigger in the background.
10: Yeah.
9: When you watch it and you see it, it is a focal point. When you're watching the 49ers, it is lurking in the shadows.
10: You know what it looks like? It looks like one of those cartoons where someone is trying to creep up on something else, where it's hiding behind a plant, and all of a sudden that plant gets closer and closer and closer.
9: Yes.
10: That's what the substation looks like right
9: now. Yes, it is.
10: It's getting closer and closer to the facility and to the stadium.
9: It's Black and Abdallah here on Westwood One Sports and the Westwood One Sports app. Now, if there's one thing you should know about the Black and Abdallah show, it's journalistic integrity. right? If there's
10: hard-hitting news.
9: Hard-hitting news, yeah. Journalistic integrity, mm-hmm. and Big J journalism. That's
10: biggest,
9: the
10: biggest J.
9: Yeah. The biggest J. Thank you. Here on the show, Black and Abdallah. So with that in mind, we have an exclusive interview with the electrical substation in Santa Clara, California. I was told he has intro music.

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9: We've got a lot of football to talk about, but first and foremost, it is volleyball season. Head coach Trent Kirsten leads us off from the Country Financial Studio. Welcome back.
10: How are you doing?
9: It's been way too long since you've been here. It's been a few months since we've had Coach Kirsten fill up the chair because he is one of the tallest guests that we get in the Country Financial Studio. Are you the tallest staff member?
10: I would not be shocked if I was the tallest.
9: I think you are.
10: Yeah.
9: I'm pretty positive you're the tallest member of the Oregon Athletic Department staff. So how's the weather up there?
10: Oh, come on. Gosh. It's been... What does Coach say? It's Dan Green and Eugene.
9: That's right.
10: We'll stick with that one.
9: I love it. Well, we have a lot to cover. Green and yellow scrimmage coming up here before you know it. But let's just go back in time with you, Coach Kirsten. I mean, what you been doing? How's the team looking here heading into the year?
10: Yeah, so, I mean, the spring was such a big deal for us because we didn't get that the year before, right? And so we got... 6 months of really, really good strength and conditioning, really good training block, working on some things that we needed to address in our gym without the stressors of competition, right? Mm-hmm. And the team did a great job this summer. We hosted a bunch of summer camps, which got us interacting with our community a bunch, which was, just great.
9: Cool.
10: It's cool to see, our team inspiring some of the love for the game, in some of those camps. And so thanks to everyone that came to camps this summer. It was a blast. And now I just get to coach. Like, I feel like I get to do what I love right now. Double days is my favorite time of the year. And so basically 7 a.m. to 7 p.m.-ish is I just get to coach all day and give feedback.
9: Can you quantify for fans the value of the time that you've had in the spring and then also just even a little bit of roster continuity here as you stand in practice now?
10: Yeah, I think one of the questions I got asked last year at one of our Chalk Talks was you're trying to build this plane while you're flying it in some ways last year, and that's kind of what last season was. What percentage do you think is built? And I was like, 30%, It was like that Madagascar cartoon where, you know the scene I'm talking about. It's like, oh, man, it doesn't feel very safe. Like, that was the status of our plane. And so it just let us build some foundation, build some structure around how we're doing things and some of the important parts of a strength and conditioning program. And, again, luckily we have one of the goats, let's be honest, and Coach Radcliffe, and he does such a good job of implementing everything that we're trying to do and how we're trying to play, and I think you're seeing that on the court right now in our training environment.
9: You talked, too, about, the safety of your plane, if I could, but that's one thing, feeling that way as a coach. How about for the team, too, just even the comfortability factor of being around Eugene? You've got now veterans of the Eugene area, right?
10: Yeah, I think it's just... you get into a rhythm a little bit more. You start figuring out, okay, what does this take for me to play at my best more and more often? And, last season, our highs were really good. I think we had three top 15 wins.
9: That's right.
10: That was incredible for us to do that in year one. But our average needed to be better, right? And I think everyone on our team would, be able to share that with you. And and so how do we address those things? Well, we got to be consistent. We got to show up every day. And so when you're in a rhythm and you're familiar and you know what to expect going everywhere, whether it's marketed trades across the street or our training room or our nutritionist, whatever it is, you know what to expect, and I think that helps us just be more consistent.
9: Trent Kirsten, Oregon Volleyball Head Coach, with us to kick things off today. Unpack the roster for us. We'll talk schedule, green and yellow scrimmage coming up this weekend. Big Ten Network and all of the TV partners have also announced the dates of times are starting to cycle through on the schedule page on GoDucks.com, but how about your roster? Tell us about your team.
10: Yeah, I think super exciting with the two people that I got to take to Big Ten Media Days, and Val and Alana.
9: Veterans now.
10: Alana, it's crazy to say. Alana's an 18-year-old veteran on our team. I think she'll have her 19th birthday during our season at some point. But

0: gosh, so lucky to get to coach both of them. Val is everything. If I could model, you know, a work ethic of one player that I've ever gotten to coach, it would probably be Val.
1: Really?
0: Yeah. Like, if my 4-year-old Colby and Reese, Colby's 4, Reese is 2, if they have one person to look up to as far as work ethic and how they do things, it's Val.
1: It's a big compliment.
0: Yeah. Yeah.
1: So Val, no pressure.
0: Yeah.
1: That's a pretty big compliment coming from Coach Kirsten. That's cool to hear, though.
0: Yeah, and so, you know, those two returning are such a big deal to us, and their level has just gone up. Val's a little bit more polished as a passer right now. Alana's figuring out how to be more and more efficient, and we're getting her blocking back up to speed so far this fall. You know, we just jump tested, I think Alana touched 10.7.5, you know, which is pretty far up there, right? And so, like, we're more physical than we were last fall, and I think that's, again, credit to Coach Rad, our staff, our training staff, etc.
1: Well, you know, it's easy to sit here and talk about, like, all of the positives, and I think some of them are obvious, right, with continuity and just the comfortability, but then, too, to come back to the player, even the leadership forefront, right? I imagine that's a big part for this team, too.
0: Yeah, well, we have actual, you know, leadership, captains, you know, contingent right now.
1: Right.
0: And, you know, the team voted on that. And our captains this year are Cam, Marina, and Val, you know, and just their consistency and how they show up and how they're trying to operate and how they're trying to be a player-led team. You know, every coach kind of talks about that, but, you know, how does it look day-to-day? Well, I need them to take some of the small rock stuff off of, you know, our staff's plate. Like, they need to be able to handle some. And also, like, I need to be able to collect feedback from them very efficiently on, hey, you know, how do we structure this off day? This is a weird week. You know, what do you guys think here? Can we lift on you know, a day when we're flying back from, you know, Minnesota or something like that? Like, can we lift here to give you guys the off day and just collect feedback very efficiently instead of, you know, trying to get 16 people feedback and then it's all over the place, right?
1: So. Right. It's amazing how much more efficient things can get, I imagine, right? When you have that conduit, that communication. We continue to talk volleyball with Trent Kirsten. Okay, so the leadership. Also, though, then, some new faces on the team the fans are going to get to know this weekend.
0: Man, there's a lot. I mean, Laura Eichert was such a star, and she's from the Pacific Northwest. And, you know, she's having some, you know, some really big highs in her gym where she's highly efficient and she's getting after it. And then she's also getting... And, you know, we had a conversation the other day, like, hey, like, this is part of it. This is what makes this so special, you know? And we also have another few freshmen, Marlena, who's one of the most physical blockers at her position. You know, she's a setter from the East Coast for us, and... Man, I'm so excited about her future, and, you know, and she can express herself as a blocker and be very physical at the net, and she needs to clean up her setting, you know, and she needs to keep working through that. Cam is in a completely different place than she was last year, which is exciting for us. Gosh, what else? Shockey, who I got to go see in the Netherlands this summer at U22. I got to meet her whole family. She was playing in front of her home crowd. She was named best outside at the tournament. Gosh, I think that they won a bronze medal, which was really special in front of you know, their home,
1: that
0: you
1: is
0: know,
1: cool.
0: and their family and stuff like that. And so it was really cool to go see her compete and play. Who else we got? Who am I missing?
1: You hit most of the ones that I was going to ask you about. Malia just coming in, the back row.
0: Yeah.
1: You know, if I could, though, I want to pause. You talk about a couple freshmen. Your freshman class, and we touched on this briefly in the spring, but just to revisit. You really went all over the country, didn't you?
0: Yeah. Well, I mean, you remember what that first spring was like for me. You know, we had one returner, and I think I logged 30,000 miles or something like that.
1: Yeah, you were all over the place.
0: Yeah. But one of the cool things about being a part of this profession for so long is all of a sudden people were calling and saying, like, hey, like, if there's anything we can do to help, like, let's figure this out. Like, this roster wasn't built by me. It wasn't just built by our staff. We put a lot of effort into it, but we had a lot of help from our community and just people that were fans of us. And so that was really cool, and I think has springboarded our program to be really – we're playing some good volleyball right now. Yeah. It's exciting. Yeah.
1: We haven't talked about the preseason top 25 ranking. We'll get there in a moment. But you mentioned something that I kind of want to unpack a bit. Like, you spend all those hours to recruit last year's team.
0: Mm-hmm.
1: Kind of paid some dividends moving forward then, it sounds like, right? Like, you're establishing what this program is under your leadership.
0: Yeah, for sure. I think the other thing about establishing and continuing to build on that is just continuity of staff.
1: No doubt.
0: Right?
1: Yeah.
0: And so we were able to retain everyone on staff. We were able to hire Jerry full-time tech, which is a really big deal to me because I'm a pretty analytical guy, and he was GA for us last year, and so he had the encumbrance of school, you know.
1: That's right.
0: You know, and so he was splitting time, but now he's full time, and so I'm putting him to work, and we're getting after it.
1: I'm glad that you were here at the start of the show. I don't know if you noticed that as an homage to that, we left it in the show open where you lift him up and
0: you saved yourself.
1: Great video. Yeah. Great video. It's in the show open. We made sure to keep it in there for
0: you. Man, I almost lost my knee in that instance.
1: But you're still here.
0: Yeah.
1: All set.
0: Yeah.
1: Ready to go.
0: You learn a few lessons when you travel in the Big Ten for the first time. And one of the really tough places to play is Purdue. And it's really hard to win. And, like, everyone tells you about it. And so if you are ever lucky enough to win there, just know the locker room is a little slippery.
1: A little slippery, yeah. So if you don't know what we're talking about, last year Coach Kirsten picked up Jerry in celebration. Like, that's a good moment,
0: yeah,
1: right?
0: Yeah.
1: And our ace videography team caught it, and Coach Kirsten was a little slippery.
0: Yeah.
1: Went on the skates, recovered, did not go. Well done. Athleticism at its finest.
0: Hashtag athlete, yes.
1: Hashtag athlete. 100%. I mean, look, we got it. Look at that. It's perfect. It's perfect. Right in the show open, every day, we get to see it and relive it.
0: So, yeah, well, you're welcome.
1: Thank you. We appreciate you. Trey Kirsten with us. A green and yellow scrimmage is coming up. We'll talk through the roster more. I feel like it's a bit unfair to ask you at this point, like, do you have an idea of a rotation? So the way that I'll ask that instead is, after a green and yellow scrimmage where you see what things look like when the lights go on, I imagine that's a big evaluation for what your rotation's going to look like.
0: Big evaluation, but, you know, I was sharing this with Alana as she was getting ready to go train with the Brazilian national team this past summer. I was like, hey, this is just a blip on your radar, you know, as far as your career goes. Like, you're really trying out for this team every single day of your career, you know, and if you do that over time and you treat it that seriously, you're going to be ready when your number is called.
1: Right.
0: And so that's kind of the same message I've shared with our team. You're trying out for your spot every single day you show up to our gym, and we're going to try and plan things accordingly. We're going to give you a chance to be playing at your peak, but you're also going to have to figure out how to play at your 80% and still play a winning brand of volleyball, because that's what we want to do.
1: Right.
0: As we said earlier, like, our average needs to be better this year.
1: Well, and talking too about the depth of your team,
0: mm-hmm.
1: I imagine you feel pretty good about it heading into this.
0: Yeah, our middles are definitely more deep. We only had two middles last year. That was tough, you know, and that put Holly in a pretty unfair situation because she had to really learn on the fly and she was kind of thrown into the fire. And so we've got four middles that all can really play right now. The one place we're a little thin on, really confident in these three, is our outside hitter position. Like, we only have three, which is pretty rare going into a season. Luckily, Alana and Marley can both hit on the left and the right, and so there's some flexibility that we can use there. But between Laura, Val, and Shockey, like, they're gonna carry a pretty big load for us in the gym in the practice environment. Yeah.
1: Yeah, a lot of swings. Well, I'm looking forward to the green and yellow scrimmage, if you will, at Matthew Knight Arena, 1:00 on Saturday. Come out at MKA. All the details are on GoDucks.com. Free admission for the exhibition, green versus yellow. Who's going to win?
0: I'll probably not wear green or yellow.
1: Smart. Look, you went with the stripes today, the black and gray. See, he's already planning ahead.
0: There we go.
1: I think that's a wise move.
0: Yeah.
1: All right. We'll get a time out of here in a moment. But first, before we let you go, anything else you want fans to know? What did we miss today?
0: I think you crushed it, like always. But just super excited to play in front of our fans for the first time this fall. And I know our team is really looking forward to that. I think thank you to everyone that bought season tickets. We hit over our record from last year.
1: Nice.
0: And so, like,
1: well done, fans.
0: I really appreciate our community just really embracing this team and continuing to support us.
1: Awesome. Number 25 in the preseason poll. We'll talk about that later. Trent Kirsten, Oregon Volleyball Head Coach. Thank you, sir.
0: Thank you.
1: Appreciate your time. When we come back, Val Johnson will join us. No word yet on if her work ethic is equal to another Val. We're going to talk about that next on the Oregon Sports Network from Learfield.
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0: continue. Val Johnson's here. She's ready. She's locked in. Okay, so we have to unpack a few things here in the Country Financial Studio. Our Deputy Athletic Director, Senior Woman Administrator Val Johnson is here. We made sure to have Val on today because today was Trent Kirsten's first day in the studio.
1: Oh, okay, great. Well, then I got to sneak in,
0: that's
1: too.
0: Right, the new season, and I wanted to make sure that you were on today to get ready for the green and yellow exhibition coming up, green and yellow scrimmage. You are the volleyball sport administrator. We know, and we just found out, that Wednesday continues to be, you will find Val at Matthew Knight Arena
1: every Wednesday.
0: But also, Val is not just self-proclaimed, but a proclaimed big fan of a certain soda product. Thanks to our friends at Bigfoot Beverages, we have some in the fridge.
1: Thank you, Bigfoot.
0: So she brought us Dr. Pepper cupcakes today.
1: Mm-hmm. Yes.
0: And this is after our good friend Greg Walker.
1: Oh, Greg brought those.
0: Dr. Pepper
1: Tic-Tac
0: mints. They taste like Dr. Pepper. So we got to make a trade today. Mm-hmm. I did not think that we would be talking about that on the show, but here we are. Val, thanks for being here.
1: Well,
0: thanks for having me. You can come every day.
1: Well, yes. And for those that don't know, and again, I'm pretty sure our department and the Bigfoot distributing of Dr. Pepper products... All of them, whether it's full octane, diet, zero, cherry, the special flavors, vanilla, blackberry, all of those. I am indebted to you, Bigfoot Distributing, because it's odd how many people in this department really survive off of it. It's very, very concerning for some. But
0: Val, I'm just going to tell you, we appreciate Bigfoot having the wider range. Of course, Go Ducks drink Pepsi.
1: Oh, for sure. Let's just be honest.
0: All the same. Yeah, under the Bigfoot umbrella.
1: And I'm a Diet Dr. Pepper drinker, and that's not always available on tap. It's just not.
0: Right.
1: So
0: it's true.
1: I have the concoction, the Bigfoot concoction. You go with... Half, maybe three quarters Diet Pepsi. Thank you again, Bigfoot. Thank you, Pepsi. And then you do a little 1/4 of the straight Dr. Pepper.
0: Mm-hmm. Yes.
1: So if it's not available, I'm very well aware of how pouring rights contracts work with this too.
0: Yeah.
1: So again, I thank you, Bigfoot, for making sure that we have whatever percentages worked in there of the Dr. Pepper and diet. If there's one request, if we could up the percentage just a smidge of our fountains of diet. That's all I got.
0: Bravo. Okay. Bravo, Val. Now, what you didn't hear when Coach Kirsten was in here is he was discussing how there's a work ethic that comes from the Val that's on his team, Valentine Valette.
1: I really walked in, thought he was talking about me, but then I realized, not me.
0: I wondered,
1: not
0: but
1: me.
0: The work ethic, and especially I think the diligence behind that last 2 minutes.
1: Was that really 2 minutes that I took up talking about Dr. Pepper?
0: 100%.
1: Okay, sorry.
0: That's great. No, this is the content that we're here for. I just want to say, everything that Coach Kirsten said about Val on the volleyball team clearly holds true for the sport administrator just based on that last 2 minutes.
1: Attention
0: right
1: to detail.
0: There. It matters, doesn't it?
1: It matters.
0: It really matters.
1: It's what does it take to win?
0: What does it take to win? What did it take to go on the Courts for Kids trip?
1: Oh, my gosh. Full disclosure, I didn't look at the list of items, so this is all going to be very surprising to me what we're going to talk about.
0: I sent her a list of things that we were going to talk about. She said she didn't even read it.
1: I just like to flow like that. You've got to be ready.
0: We have pictures.
1: Do you have pictures?
0: Yeah, we have some pictures.
1: So Courts for Kids, hopefully the audience knows. Oh, be still my duck heart. Hopefully our viewers know one of the fantastic things that University of Oregon Athletics does every single year under the leadership of Katie Harbert. Shout out to Katie. She's a blessing. She partners with a nonprofit called Courts for Kids. It's actually based out of the Vancouver, Washington area with a gentleman named Derek Neslin, who actually played collegiate basketball, mm-hmm. and really wanted to find a way for student athletes to have some sort of kind of study abroad experience. And as we know, it's very challenging with their schedules.
0: Sure.
1: And so he has partnered with a variety of different countries and local community members that might benefit from having a court.
0: Really cool.
1: It's a really simple idea. And this year I had the privilege of going with the group to the Dominican Republic. For those that know me, I do not camp. I do not do anything outdoors. Oregon is a beautiful place. I enjoy it with my eyes. My husband is the opposite. He would live outside if he could. So this was a stretch for a lot of us. And Katie does such a great job with, you just have to prepare to not be prepared, if that makes any sense at all.
0: And you get to be analog for a while.
1: Isn't that nice? No phones.
0: Isn't that nice?
1: No phones at all. What? 10 days. You get off the plane. You clear customs. They hand you a bucket, you put your passport in it, you put your phone in it, they secure it.
0: Wasn't that nice?
1: You get it back when you're getting ready to fly back to the States. And it is a life-changing experience. I cannot say enough. For I know we have some really generous supporters, just Oregon Athletics overall, and there are some people that really do donate to make sure that this trip happens every year. It is, for the student-athletes that participate, and even the ones that are around them, you could really see the difference. We had a lot of our sports were participated, you know, at least a member or two from most of our sports. And just to see that, even with the student athletes being able to interact cross sport, I think a lot of times people think that that's just what naturally happens. But because of the rigor of their schedules, they're usually with their teammates. So this is a great way for them to branch out. And then really just talk and learn about each other and learn about themselves while really helping a community. And all you do is you really go and you pile through a lot of buckets of gravel. It's a lot of hard work.
0: Yep.
1: It's a little muggy and hot there in the DR.
0: Yep.
1: But it was so rewarding. And we were in a tiny, tiny town. This is not like going to Punta Cana, people. Like, this is not a resort stay. But the people and the culture there were just amazing and beautiful, and it was hard to leave on that last day because you feel like you've integrated. But it's cool. Like, we even had a little reunion barbecue at my house where I tried to do the best Dominican flair menu as I could. The kids ate it, so I think I didn't do too bad. It wasn't perfect, but it worked. And it's just fun to be able to see how much, not only that you're able to give to the community, but how much you gain from going on these trips.
0: That's so cool. Val Johnson, our deputy athletic director, I've been looking forward to having this conversation with you since we found out you were going to go on the trip. I mean, any time we have somebody in the studio that's been on one of these trips that's now many years running.
1: This is the 14th year.
0: 14th year, yeah.
1: 14th trip. They had to take 1 year off because of COVID.
0: Right. Really amazing. Everybody who has gone on one of these trips comes back with a similar feeling.
1: And oh, for sure.
0: So powerful.
1: And it turns into quite the fraternity of people who have been on a trip, because even though each trip is so different, people understand that camaraderie that comes from just being alone in the world, but together, you know? So the crazy thing for us, though, is like, so we went from this tiny town that literally just got electricity, I think, 10 years ago, and we had probably about an 8-hour layover in New York City. So again, bless Katie's heart. What does she say? Load them up on the subway. We're going Times Square. We're heading down there. Why not? So
0: that's cool.
1: It was a little bit of a shock to go from, you know, you eat kind of the same thing for 10 days, and then you walk down and you're in Central Park and you have decision fatigue. Like, you don't know how to make a decision about what you're going to eat.
0: I get it. Val Johnson, Deputy Athletic Director, talking about that Courts for Kids trip over this weekend. Thanks to O'Heroes and everyone that made it possible again. We're going to get a timeout because we've yet to talk about volleyball. I got to try a cupcake. Stick with us.
1: I'll be here.
0: Okay. Back after this on the Oregon Sports Network from Learfield.
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0: 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Joey Mack here in the Country Financial Studio. Pal Johnson's with us again. Already heard about courts for kids. We're talking about all kinds of things today. And the green and yellow scrimmage is coming up for Oregon volleyball. So to come, talking Oregon football. Ducks back on the practice field today. Talking offensive line with Coach Alik Terry in a moment. But the season's approaching for Oregon volleyball. Oregon soccer first.
1: Everyone.
0: Tracy Joyner is on the show tomorrow. Oregon Great. Soccer head coach. Yeah, the season's approaching for volleyball, isn't it?
1: Yeah, we're in it. We're in it. Yeah. Once August hits, we're just in it. I did have a moment. Was it last on Monday, actually? So was that yesterday? Monday? Where I had that moment of, I need to get my life together. Like, things just on my calendar, you know, just making sure I have, you know, everything on there. And
0: yeah, where are you going this year? Anywhere fun?
1: I haven't just, you know, I don't know if I've said it on this show. Typically, when I travel with the teams, is I try to go on the hardest trip.
0: Right.
1: And
0: makes sense.
1: Yeah, I try to go on the hardest trip. I mean, things like Cancun with women's basketball would be great. I'm not going this year. It's over Thanksgiving.
0: And
1: I know. But it's like I never have wanted that assumption of like, oh, the administrator only goes on the
0: No, I get it. I totally understand.
1: The easy trips or the So usually I tell whoever the director of operations is what's going to be the hardest trip, and whether that's because of travel logistics or competition right. or whatever it might be.
0: All the things.
1: That's the one that I like to go on because, one, it's just an extra set of hands.
0: Yeah.
1: You know, moving bags or picking up Chipotle or, yeah. you know, whatever it might be. Like, it's just an extra set of hands. But then also, too, you're able to really experience what the staff and the student-athletes are experiencing day in and day out.
0: Yeah. That's leadership.
1: I try.
0: I'm serious. I mean, it's big deal.
1: And, well, I like to think, then, if it's going to be the hardest trip and I'm on it, then it's just going to be that much better. It's just going to be
0: yes,
1: fun.
0: That's right.
1: Right? I'll bring the Dr. Pepper cupcakes.
0: That's right. Yeah. See, look, vibes. You're the vibe coach.
1: I try to be. I'm the hype woman.
0: Absolutely. Mm-hmm. Absolutely. Are you going to be sitting in the same spot courtside at volleyball this year?
1: Yes. Good. Which is...
0: No, that's a good thing.
1: I know, but it causes so much stress for me. My ring just goes off the charts, and it tells me I've had hours of stress. Because there's no way to get it out when you're there at the table. Least when you're at a table, you're like talking in the mic, like analyzing the game. Like, you could do all of that. Like, least you have an outlet.
0: Sometimes.
1: I have to sit.
0: Yeah. And
1: ring
0: your fingers
1: say
0: together.
1: A word.
0: Do you have like any, do you have a pen? Like, do you like at least
1: I have Zach's leg.
0: And you just like punch it?
1: I hit it. I kick it.
0: Okay.
1: All the things. And then Jerry, who you were talking about with Coach, Jerry sits in the first seat there, and he's, you know, doing whatever he's doing.
0: His wizardry.
1: The wizardry of tracking every touch of a ball and everything. Sometimes I forget that Jerry's actually working.
0: Oh, yes.
1: And needs to actually pay attention.
0: Yeah. Understood.
1: And then I, like, want to ask him something, but I can't talk to him. And then I'll look to Zach to whisper something, and he's, you know, going 2, 3, hit. But, you know, if he's having to read it to whoever's doing the stats.
0: Can I offer you a stress ball?
1: No. You know why?
0: You
1: know
0: why?
1: Yeah.
0: Okay.
1: Yep. I can't do that.
0: Can I offer you, let's see. I'm a fidget person myself.
1: Like, I'm afraid if I had anything in my hands.
0: You'd throw it?
1: Like something would happen.
0: Okay.
1: Like it would just.
0: We got to figure this out.
1: So I try.
0: I'm going to workshop this year for you.
1: It's challenging.
0: Yeah. A lot of tapping the leg up and down. And
1: for sure.
0: Fingers, you can't.
1: Yes.
0: They're like completely no blood flow in the fingers.
1: The thing, though, that I do like about it is when they switch.
0: Oh.
1: And then you get the other.
0: You're the other coach next to you.
1: Oh.
0: That's a unique to volleyball thing.
1: Then you're like listening, staff dynamics. Hmm. You can tell when one of our players is in another player's head.
0: Yeah.
1: You know, like... That's the drama part that I like. I'm locked in when it, like, the other one, like, I can't control what's happening on the other side now, but now I could really listen and get some
0: insight.
1: Some dirt. I don't know. You know, I always am worried, though, that when they think that I'm intently watching their huddle, that they think I'm trying to, like, get plays or secret. I'm like, I don't know what you're talking about. Like, you're talking about a different language. I'm looking at body language.
2: Well, those things matter,
1: you know,
2: too.
1: That's what I'm looking at.
0: This is why we have Val on the show. I learn something new every day.
1: High-level leadership and administration happening when I'm sitting there.
0: Yes.
1: Mm-hmm.
0: You're saying it sarcastically. I am not.
1: Mm-hmm.
0: I am not saying it at all.
1: But I do enjoy that part.
0: Yeah. Volleyball season, Green Yellow Scrimmage, 1 o'clock on Saturday. Val will be there. This
1: I'll
0: is
1: be there.
0: Also a rehearsal for Val to see how she handles the stress.
1: Yeah.
0: Who's going to win, green or yellow?
1: We are all winners.
0: That's right.
1: We are all winners.
0: I thought Coach's answer of I just won't wear green or yellow was smart.
1: Yeah, that's smart.
0: That's
1: yeah, that is smart.
0: It's a wise move. Volleyball season is officially here. Hey, a check-in on women's basketball, too. Another sport at the arena that you'll be with here in a hurry.
1: They're here.
0: Yeah, I know.
1: You know, they're here.
0: And
1: that's just what happens.
0: Updates since we last talked to you.
1: Yeah, we got some good stuff happening for sure. I mean, you know, the team looks really great. Again, we're very fortunate because much like having the veterans of Val and Alana back for volleyball, you know, we have great veterans back on women's basketball side.
0: Sure.
1: And Coach Graves and the staff has done a really good job with, one, retaining fantastic student athletes and really creating a really good team culture. And we'll see that, you know, happening now. And I think, you know, definitely, you know, women's basketball has been building over the last few seasons. And now we're at this really, really strong, solid spot, not only with the roster, but also with our staff. You know, there's been like some elevation there with some of the staff, and maybe things that people wouldn't see on the outside, but just like some of the duties of recruiting and, you know, who's coaching who and that kind of thing. That's been really, really positive. And then we added a new member to our staff, Hope. She just got here a couple weeks ago. She's actually a former collegiate soccer player at Maryland. And we kind of make fun of her a little bit because she's all of 5'1", working with women's basketball. And, you know, she's mighty. She's definitely mighty.
0: That's right.
1: And so she'll be assisting with a lot of the player development stuff, you know, off the court and engagement from an operations standpoint. And that's super important right now, especially as we're in this new era of, you know, NIL and rev share. And, you know, Brielle's really taking the lead on that from her operations role and being the point person for the team. So that the staff has come together in a way that I think our student athletes are really, really supported. And they look good.
0: That's
1: they
0: cool.
1: look really good.
0: Al Johnson with us. Anything else we should highlight what we missed today?
1: Oh, my gosh. Well, I mean, obviously soccer is happening. We got distance. You know, they're getting ready to go run wild and free and fast. And I always commend them. We actually had on our Courts for Kids trip, we actually had two distance runners. And we would work all day long, all day, hauling gravel. And then they'd be like, we should go for a run. I go, I have never in my life wanted to, I don't get that. And they just go for a run. Just a run. I go, did you forget how many buckets of gravel and sand and water we were carrying?
0: You're not going to get the runner's high from that.
1: No, apparently not. So they would run. So, but it's just really cool to be able to see all these sports back in action. Another great year of Duck Athletics.
0: She brought cupcakes. You can come back anytime.
1: I'll come back anytime.
0: We'll talk to you in about 6 weeks.
1: All right.
0: Val Johnson, Deputy Athletic Director. Thanks for being here.
1: Thanks for having me.
0: We appreciate it. When we come back, Ducks are showing up on all kinds of preseason watch lists. That usually means you have a pretty good team. Offensive line coach Alik Terry, breaking down that and more next on the Oregon Sports Network from Learfield.
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0: 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My thanks to Trent Kirsten and Val Johnson for joining us. Now pivoting to some Oregon football. Ducks will be back on the practice field this afternoon. We'll talk with Dan Lanning, Duck head coach, tonight. Have that for you on the show tomorrow. Yesterday evening, we talked to Joe Lorig, Duck special teams coordinator, and offensive line coach Alik Terry. We begin with Alik Terry talking through the rotation on the O-line. A lot of eyes on the O-line this year. What's Alik Terry think of his spot?
1: You got it. Joe Moore finalist the last 3 years obviously speaks for itself, but coming into a new year with a new group of guys, you know, where do you want to see improvement the most along the offensive line?
2: The biggest improvement, obviously, with just cohesion. Obviously, it's going to be a new bunch, so trying to get that cohesiveness now, right now, fall camp, trying to find those guys, the right mesh and the right pairs to be playing with each other. So more often than not, all these guys have played next to each other at some point over the last few years, other than Mikey Bennett. But now trying to find that cohesion so they can go out there hitting on all cylinders.
3: Coach, I have early thoughts on kind of what Tommy and Manny have shown. And is it realistic that a true freshman could start or play a big role in your guys' system?
2: No doubt. I think Poncho is a perfect example of that. You know, Poncho, when he first got here, he rotated with Steven Jones. And then later on that year with Marcus Harper. And both of those guys had successful careers. And speaking of Manny and Tommy, they've come out hitting the ground running. And they're both, like I said earlier, in spring, they're both physically gifted. Manny's obviously behind a little bit just because he didn't get here until later. But you can see the physical specimen they are. They love the game. They're constantly with each other. They're constantly trying to get more, constantly getting with Coach Walk and the law firm and making sure they get some extra meetings and getting that kind of stuff in now, because they know their role could end up being much larger later on down the year. As much as they put in, it could happen maybe earlier in the year, who knows, but they've done a tremendous job with the amount we've thrown at them on purpose, and they've done a good job absorbing it, taking it on, asking the whole law firm for questions, and not being afraid to ask questions. I think young guys tend to be afraid to ask questions at times. They're not in that stage right now.
4: You brought up Poncho. Talking to Coach Maringer last week, he talked about, you know, Poncho's coachability, talking about that story of Jerry Rice. Curious what you've seen from Poncho in terms of his leadership and coachability, especially with some young faces coming in to this offensive line.
2: I think it's a credit to the older guys, the standard that's been set. Poncho's got out of his comfort zone. You can hear him vocally at all the practice. You can hear him taking the younger guys under his wing. Obviously, he's had a relationship with Kaloi way longer prior to this, but it's cool to see the big brother, little brother relationship he has with him. But he also has it with Manny. He also has it with Tommy. He also has it with Solo. He also has it with Aiden Louie, some of our younger guys in our room. And he's providing that presence that he had it before, too, when he was a younger guy. But he's doing it times 10 for these guys. So I think Oregon football, the dividends is going to pay us. We might feel it later on. But he's done a tremendous job with our young guys right now. And a ton of credit to him for doing so, especially being an older guy. He could easily just be his own, doing his own thing. But he's taking full heed of being a leader of the room.
5: You've been in this position several years now, needing to fill a few starting roles but having a few veterans come back. What have you learned in the past couple of years of being in the position looking for starters and kind of how you've been able to bring that forward this year?
2: I mean, now looking at it, I could say no situation is the same. Every year is so unique. I mean, when it first happened at first, Josh Connolly coming in his first game, it was cool to have this experience at Texas Tech, had some rough bumps then, and then ended up being in the career he had. Poncho got in early. You didn't even notice he was rotating at the time, and he's had the career he's had. There's just so many different situations, nuances. Nashad came. He didn't start for the whole first year. He was here the next year. He helped us win the Big Ten Championship. So every year, it's going to be slightly unique, slightly different. But I think this is one of our most connected rooms we've had. A lot of these guys have been here for a very long time, and it's cool to see the older guys giving the young guys the wisdom, even with competition happening in the room right now.
6: You put a value or add the impact it's had of having a center combination returning for the first time in the Lanning era, mm-hmm. Poncho and Dante, and just how further along the chemistry is with the overall offense, or just how they're working together compared to last year where it was new for them to be together.
2: I mean, they've always had a really close relationship off the field, which was cool, and it led to the football field. But to hear how they talk football now, it's cool to sit around and be around them, obviously because they're still in college. But there are some flashes. When Bo Nix was walking around this building, he was always constantly in meetings and things of that nature, and it was cool because I was that quarterback. But now we have our quarterback doing it, obviously, and Dante, who knows our system like the back of his hand, knows it at the way that Coach Maringer knows it. And if he doesn't, he wants to ask questions to Coach Maringer, so he does match it. But it's also with Poncho as well. It's cool to hear Poncho in the middle of a unit meeting, and he's saying what the receiver might have or what the running back might have, because he just cares about the totality of the offense. We do a lot of meetings, and we do a lot of prep, so it's cool to see that he's absorbed it in a way that him and his quarterback, and like you said, for the first time for the University of Oregon to have it coming back, there's been a ton of elite quarterbacks, elite centers that played here, but to have these guys coming back together, we all are happy for it, truthfully.
7: As you're trying to build cohesion and chemistry, how much do you need to see the same five together, the same guard and tackle together? What's the process of mixing and matching guys, but also making sure you get enough reps that mm-hmm. you can make a honest evaluation of different groups?
2: Yeah, I say there's blind reps in our world as well, because you have like pod situations, you have half line situations, you have group situations. So people might only see it like in team reps and team settings, but there's times we're doing things in group settings and individual settings. So those are ways to steal reps with those guys, but also training them multifaceted, not just training the guy on the left side, training the guy on the right side as well, because he may not get his reps in team for that week. It may be the week after, whatever the case may be, but he's gotten 15 to 20 of those reps in individual settings and group settings, things of that nature. So you still do at some point, like you said, we're going to start gluing it up a little bit more. Once guys start to separate themselves, I think it's been the coolest part of this camp. You know, we got a lot of guys competing their tail off. Make my life harder. That's what I say all the time. Make my life as hard as possible. That's a good thing.
8: This program obviously has had turnover on the offensive line from, you know, players going to the NFL draft year after year, and yet it feels like every year this offensive line is ready to go. Mm-hmm. How much has the preparation year after year, getting, you know, the whole core group experience, help make it easier for this transition for this group to be ready at the start of the season? And just how has it made it easier even coming into this season for you guys?
2: I mean, we talk about the standard being the standard. There's a standard for Oregon offensive line play that's been set here long before any of our guys have been here. I'm talking about the history of this place. Offensive line play has always been the foundation of this. So it's cool for me to be somebody who's a part of being a GA with the 19 group, with the Brady Aiello, Shane Lemieux, Jake Hansen, Talks, Benaise, Dallas Wormack, and that room, Stephen Jones, that room had so many ballers. To see the standard they set, Ryan Walk was in that room. Alex Forsythe was in that room. There's been guys to see what that expectation looks like. And we tell our guys all the time, you want to reach that standard, but then let's exceed that standard as much as humanly possible. So we talk about doing stuff for our family. Obviously, you want to, but you should do it for the ones who did it before you and then set the standard for long after you're gone. They're still upholding that standard. So that's a credit to the guys who put their blood, sweat, and tears into this place way before we even got here. We got to maintain that standard all the way through.
1: What was your evaluation of Tommy after spring? And then what has he done since then to right now to kind of work his way up the depth chart?
2: I mean, honestly, it's the stuff off the field. He's done a tremendous job with his body. Still got to get in shape. Obviously, he's a young kid, but he shed a lot of weight, put a lot of muscle on, and he's gotten not a complete totality of the offense, but he has a really good understanding of our offense, where the rest of it is going to start to slowly and naturally come with repetition and film work. But to see his commitment, especially as a young freshman, there was a video on the internet with him and Manny doing extra work. Like, that's not for entertainment. That's how they are every day, and that's the whole group. They're trying to find ways to get extra work constantly. So it's cool to see Tommy take heed to that, but not only worry about football, doing with his eating habits, doing it with going to sleep, doing it with hydration, and I think it's starting to pay dividends. That's usually the hardest part for younger guys, trying to move like a pro early because you don't know how to do it. But like you said earlier, credit to Poncho and our older guys showing those guys the way.
3: Because of injury, you didn't have Dave or Janoris in spring. I'm curious of kind of their status right now in fall, but also kind of what does it mean for this competition just to have a couple more guys back who've got some playing experience?
2: I call it like almost like a blessing in disguise. You never want those guys to be hurt, and you want those guys to always be healthy, but a credit to those guys of attacking rehab, and they've looked good up to this point, man. They really haven't. It's good because obviously we have an elite training staff, but it's also them putting the work in. So, well, like you said, it's a blessing in disguise in the sense of our young guys obviously get more reps because of it. Right? Those guys have gotten some game experience, and they've hit the ground back running with that game experience. So it's going to be cool to see because Dave's in the hallway after we finished practice the other day. He's like, man, Trent balling, man. Trent playing with some power. I love to see that. That's real. Dave really said that. Dave sees it. But I know that's also fueling Dave to make sure he's staying on his game so that when he comes back and he's playing with the level that he's playing, it continues that way.
8: What sort of impact is Coach Kavanaugh having been back? And I'm just curious, like, how has your guys' relationship maybe evolved or developed from your earlier days working together with him?
2: OG Cav, that's a part of the firm. Like, there wasn't even a question, like, when the situation happened up the road, if he was coming back or not. Looked at Coach Landon like, who knows why you asking me? Come on. You know what I mean? It's really family. And it was cool because obviously to come and have my opportunity, Coach Landon gave me an opportunity to be with Coach Cav and learn. He's been in the game for 30 plus years. He's been a part of some of the best offensive line units in the country. Maybe selfishly, I love it, but our guys get to take heed in that like a mug, man. So obviously the situation was unfortunate up the road, but it was also a blessing for him to go back up the road at a place that he had built so much history at and to be able to get the knowledge, the football knowledge from not only myself, but our younger players being able to get that football knowledge to see how big the game is as far from an offensive line standpoint. I think it makes all our guys have a different appreciation because he's quote unquote old school. He's not old school, man. He just loves the game of football, but he loves offensive line play more than anything. So I think all our guys need that, especially in this day and age, man. You need to see some, people who love offensive line. I think all the people in our law firm are people who are obsessed with the game of football.
5: Where is Dave in his recovery? Do you expect him to be back early in the season? And yeah, also with Zay, or what has he shown this offseason he could do just to grow and kind of play one of those roles?
2: The last person is Zaire, yeah. Yeah, Dave is cooking. Dave is cooking, man. Dave is back grilling. Dave is doing a really good job today and one-on-ones, and he's doing a really good job. He's done a phenomenal job of getting back and rehabbing, too. So I expect Dave to be around when it's time for ball to be played, too. And Zaire, I mean, Zaire has done a tremendous job in the weight room. Zaire is probably one of our most explosive players. He got really elite feet. You ask anybody on defense, he was helping scout team last year. You go against Mateo and Tatum for a whole year, I bet your feet start to speed up. And he already has elite feet as it is, man. So to see him calm down, to see him trust his athleticism, it's been really cool to see the jump he's made since spring as well, because he's a physical player. He's brutal. He's violent dude. It's getting him to play with that calm control, and he's been doing it the last few months. So it's been good to see him. Once again, the guys, he's taking heat from Janoris Wilson, him taking heat from Fox Crater, him taking heat from Poncho. It's been good because he's been applying it. He's going to apply it. He's going to get information from a lot of different pros, and he's always looking for more information. I think that's why he's going to have a ton of success.
3: Touched on it a little bit before, but the, you know, what do you view as some of the toughest adjustments for a young guy coming in as a true freshman, and how have Tommy and Manny, you know, embraced those things?
2: I think the speed of the game is one thing, but the adjustments, like I think I've said it before, offensive line play, you have to do something physical and then be cognizant of what's going on around you as you're getting hit in the face, or you're hitting somebody else in the face, and you have to see, oh, that person's moving. So I think Coach Lanning does a phenomenal job, because our defense is always going to be one of the better defenses in the country, if not the best. But we do so much variety. We get to train our guys in our training with the variety of looks and the speed of the game being fast. So Manny just got out of high school. Tommy just got out of high school. But here's Mateo. Here's Tatum. Here's Bear. Here's a bunch of guys who play at an elite level. So there's going to be ugly moments. But in a week later, there's going to be pretty moments. And a week later, hopefully, it's even prettier than that, so on and so forth. So the training and preparing we do here, I think, helps put our guys in success. Like I said, we've had it done before where freshmen have played, but it's because of the preparation they do in the summer and spring.
1: I feel like you've talked about basically everybody in the room. So let's get the last one in here. Fox, you know, how did the experience that he got last year, getting some real playing time, just kind of help him out heading into this year?
2: I think confidence is the X factor in everything. Like, it was, you all remember when Pernell was walking around here as a puppy, he didn't seem like one. Like, confidence is a real thing. I think that USC game gave Fox that confidence he needed. Fox was one of the premier athletes in the country when he was coming out of high school, one of the best tackles in the country. For him to get that experience in the game, I think he truly felt like, okay, I'm ready for this. Because once again, you do it in practice, and he does it versus Tatum and Mateo, he does it versus Nas, he does it for the rest of these guys, until you do it under the lights and Austin in front of 70,000, do it at a different stadium in front of that magnitude, you don't know if you're truly ready. There's no teacher of the game like the game.
0: Isn't that the truth? 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Coming up, Dante Moore, a bunch of Ducks, preseason honors. They're going to continue to roll in for this team. Keep it here on the Oregon Sports Network from Learfield.
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0: 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Dante Moore is on the watch list for the Werfel Trophy, college football's premier award for community service. We were just talking about the Courts for Kids trip, and the community service is now on the forefront of my mind around the Oregon Athletic Department. That O'Heroes group does so much. Werfel Trophy, I think Dante Moore has a good chance to win that thing. And meanwhile, the Oregon football program also leads the nation with five players on the preseason watch list for this year's Lombardi Award. That's one of the most prestigious awards in college football. Tight end Jamari Johnson, offensive lineman Pancho Lalulu, outside backers Tatum Tuioti and Mateo Uyunglele, and defensive lineman Amari Washington are all on that Lombardi Award watch list. It honors the most outstanding college football lineman, whether on offense or defense, who displays exceptional performance and ability and embodies the character and discipline that Vince Lombardi championed throughout his life. Goes a little bit beyond what you do just statistically on the football field. That Lombardi Award, the Ducks have five on the preseason watch list, most of any team in the nation. Those preseason honors, I realize it's all preseason. The watch lists really mean nothing. What we care about is if they're on the finalist list coming up toward the end of the year. But the fact is that there's expectations around this Oregon football team because of players of that caliber. That's why you end up on these watch lists. That's a good thing. You want to be in the conversation. Ducks have a lot of players that are in the conversation. Tomorrow, Tracy Joyner, Oregon soccer head coach, going to join us. Their season kicks off Thursday. It's game week around the Oregon Athletic Department. We'll see you then.
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Alrighty, folks, an official welcome. Do you need an official welcome? Or you're getting one anyway. Tuesday has arrived. It is tick, tick, tick time. In 20 days, I'll be sitting in this very chair. At least that's my plan. And we'll be talking about game week. We'll be talking about what had happened that actually counted the week before. We'll have guests on previewing Boise State. And that roller coaster ride I talk about this time of year, every year now for this will be the 28th season. It's still headed for the top. Have you ever been to the great roller coaster places in America, or I guess anywhere else? I guess they have them in Europe and other countries and other continents. It's just when you're really going to have that big wee drop, it's first you got to go up.

0: And then you go up some more. And then it's chick, chick, chick, chick, chick. Opening day is here. They kick it off and it's Zanga. You are off and rolling. Because, for example, like 6 weeks from now, there'll be 3 games in the books already. And you'll be like, my goodness gracious me, oh my, conference season is here. And that's why I said it's not a matter of my favorite, because I love college football, love NFL, love the NBA season, MLB, all that. But there really is nothing like the compact nature of college football's regular season. I mean, hell, baseball, they play 162 games. Basketball and hockey, 82 games. Even the NFL now, 17 regular season games. I mean, you could be a troubled team by December, go on a 5-game run, win a division, and win a Super Bowl. In college, you can't really have a bad month. You can't go 1-3 and expect to compete for, in most cases, a conference or a national championship. But that's where we are, in a room full of strangers. 284-8571, your Alliant Power Oregon Fuel Injection Hotline, where the phone remains the same, the address remains the same, the great people remain the same. Even the website, OregonFuelInjection.com, remains the same. But with the new company, Alliant Power, who's been around for 65 years, this acquisition means additional expertise and more product line to an already extensive catalog. 284-8571, the way to get connected here. Text line is 321-0824. I'm going to start having, I guess, a request line as well. Or that's not the right word. Not a request line. I'm not taking requests. I'm not going to play Nirvana, Come As You Are. A suggestion, maybe not right. For those of you who send along stuff that you think would be interesting to be a part of the show, a segment, content, some of it is so good. One of you sent me the first ever Associated Press poll from week one of 1936. You look at some of the teams in the, and by the way, it was the top 20, not even top 25. And I was like, you see, this is the kind of thing I could get behind. The first ever number one. You have any idea? And by the way, you would not do well just guessing off the top of your head. Yeah, you've got teams like Nebraska, LSU, Pitt, Washington, Notre Dame, and SC on the list. But otherwise, the number one team, the first year they put out an AP poll was Minnesota. They were number one, and they were considered the AP national champs. I'll tell you what, I consider myself pretty knowledgeable in the history of this game. But the AP champ that year in 36, and then again in 40 and 41, Minnesota. You know who number two was? Duke. This was even before Coach K's time. You look at Duke. They were once an independent, then they were in the Southern Conference. They actually have 18 conference championships. But you go back to 1936, and they ended up number 11 playing out of the Southern Conference. Duke wound up playing in the Rose Bowl in 1938. Army, who you probably knew, was once a power, and then it became about money and Army and the Naval Academy. Purdue was number 5. USC 6. Notre Dame 7. Washington 8. Pitt 9. Yale, an Ivy League school. Duquesne, number 11. Do they even have a football team anymore? I was wondering about if they're the Dukes. Okay, they are in the FCS, member of the Northeast Conference. St. Mary's football. And I'm assuming it was the one located out here. St. Mary's High School. I don't think. Oh, okay. University of St. Mary's Athletics in Stockton, California. Yeah, I guess they are not even FCS. That's the University of St. Mary Spires. This is totally different. Fordham, the Rams once a big-time power in football. Holy Cross. And how about Marquette? I'll be honest. This is the first time I ever even thought of heard of the Marquette football team. And it looks like they, if you go to their official website and you just click on sports, yeah, there's no more football. By the way, also when they're in Nebraska, Tulane, it's like, so to whoever sent me that on our station text, pretty cool, pretty neat. The first ever AP poll. I wonder when the first time Oregon was ever ranked in the in a poll like that, because you go back to the 19-teens when Oregon was in a Rose Bowl, 1916 season, in a Rose Bowl 1919, and okay, there it was, 1939, they popped up under Tex Oliver in the AP poll in the Pacific Coast Conference, but wound up 3-4-1. Then in 1941, 19th, ended up under 500. 1946, right after the war. So the 1948 team, which I think is pretty famous in Duck lore under Jim Aiken, that was the first time they actually got ranked and ended ranked, playing in Cotton Bowl against SMU. Neat little, they went 7-0 in the conference. And, you think about playing, 9 games that year? They lost at Michigan 14-0 and lost at SMU in the Cotton Bowl. I want to say Norm Van Brocklin was the star of that team. I do believe that's correct. So, there you go. All right, we will talk more modern, updated college football in a little bit, actually at the bottom of this hour. Our buddy of the Ruffino and Joe show, Joe DeLeon, will join us. He is real high on Oregon. Talk about the Ducks, about Coach Lanning, some of the opponents. We'll see what he's got to say about USC. I'm also curious as to, he did a piece about how Clemson is overrated. We'll look at some of the other power programs he expects to be in the mix, like Texas and Georgia. So that's always a fun, informative conversation for a guy who's really wired in to the college football scene. And to whoever sent me, I guess you would refer to it as a consensus piece about expectations for this 2026 Oregon football team. What it does is rather than send you to what ESPN had to say about him, or CBS, or Fox Sports, or On3, or 24/7, or some of the gambling outfits. They kind of take a broad view from all over the country, radio, podcast, TV, regional, local, national networks, and then say, well, and it's totally an AI ask, and you input it, and then it spits out the anticipated record. It gives explanations, what they like, what are some of the roadblocks, and I hadn't seen it yet. It was pretty interesting, pretty interesting. I want to talk a little MLB and NFL as well. They also announced the early TV games for the NBA and opening day. In fact, it will be LeBron and the Sixers against Brunson and the Knicks. I mean, how you could avoid that. Although, personally, for me, obviously, I'd rather see the Knicks, duh. But how about the Celtics and Sixers? I mean, that's, you know, you get the champs against LeBron's new team. But how about LeBron's new team with Boston's former stud, with Jaylen Brown in the city of brotherly love? I think, well, that seems kind of interesting too, don't you think? All right, we'll take a break. We'll be back. More sports talk.
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0: been one of the best hitters in the game for several years. I asked Dusty Baker several years ago, who is Yordan Alvarez? And he said, he's Willie McCovey. And even Willie McCovey didn't win a Triple Crown. But this guy hits for average, hits for power, he drives in runs, and they just need to find a little bit more support around him in that Astros lineup. Because you're right, only one guy in the last 60 years has won the Triple Crown, because we have so many specialists, guys who just hit homers.
1: Tim Kirk, GN ESPN, talking about Yordan Alvarez of the Houston Astros. Astros, what he says is the best hitter in the game. Well, what evidence does he have? Oh, that's right. Right now, he would win the Triple Crown in the American League. He's 18 points ahead of Chandler Simpson of Tampa, two homers ahead of Tampa's Junior Caminero, six RBI up on Dylan Dingler of the Tigers. Dylan Dingler, right? Wasn't he in that Burt Reynolds movie, Boogie Nights? Oh, that was Dirk Diggler. Okay, all right. I got confused for a second. 284-8571, your Alliant Power Oregon fuel injection hotline. So somebody hit me with online with a trivia question. George Brett, one of five players, 300 homers, 300 hits, and a career batting average above 300. No, sorry. 300 homers, career batting average above 300, 3,000 hits. Obviously, you have more than 300 hits if you hit 300 homers. Genius. So I went bing, bang, boom, because I figured, you know, Stan Musial, Hank Aaron. I hesitated with Willie Mays because his average took a dip later, but it was. And I'll be perfectly honest, the guy you just heard, Kirkjian, talking about the last player and the only one since Carl Yastrzemski in 1967 to win a Triple Crown, and he's also happens to be the answer. Miguel Cabrera, two-time MVP, won a Triple Crown, 12 All-Stars. Remember, as a kid, he was a member of the Marlins World Series winning team when they beat the Yankees in 03, seven-time Silver Slugger. And, he got 511 homers. How many knocks does he have? 3,174. And even though the last few years of his career, 250, 256, 254, 257, that was kind of his bottom out. But in his heyday, he won batting titles at 338, 348, 330, 344. He also, when he didn't win batting titles, how about 323, 339, 320, 324, 328. He's okay. So there's the five. And I feel much better about myself. No, I don't. Another one, because I want to make sure we stay on time so we could talk some hardcore college football with Joe DeLeon of the Ruffino and Joe Show, based out of Hoboken, New Jersey, by the way. So I saw a post. I brought this up the other day, but in a stunning development, I got sidetracked. There were photos and videos of Ted Williams, Tony Gwynn, Ken Griffey Jr., Will the Thrill Clark, and the caption read, "Sweetest swings in MLB history." And, you know, what's the one thing that all of them have in common? Teddy Ballgame, Gwynn, Jr., Will Clark. They're all lefties. And so then it morphed into, first of all, why do lefties always end up with the coolest looking swings? I mean, is it because most pitchers are righty? Is it something to do with the angles? But, I mean, for pure aesthetics, Griffey just, it was such a thing of beauty, you know, hanging in the freaking Louvre. But then somebody was like, well, who's got the nicest righty swing ever? And I was like, those guys, it seems like they have the hardest swings. You know what I mean? And it pains me because two of the guys I thought of are just such big-time juicers, Alex Rodriguez and Manny Ramirez. If you wanted a more textbook, short, compact, beautiful swing, I'd go Paul Molitor from old films. You know, DiMaggio was a work of art. Albert Pujols. I'd actually put Cabrera. You just talked about Miguel Cabrera. I think I could put him up there. He just always seemed to have, not a hitting coach, but proper footwork, balance, and somehow that cat always seemed to get a chunk of the barrel on the ball. Old school, Ernie Banks had a very unique stance, elbow held high, his right elbow, picture him a righty hitter, and he'd come out of his stance, you know, pouncing like a puma. And he was kind of a pioneer, I mean, a true power-hitting shortstop. He's still third on the all-time list for homers while playing shortstop at 298. He's since been passed by Cal Ripken, who cracked 353. And, of course, A-Rod was on course to shatter every record and put it into the stratosphere as a shortstop, but he got traded to the Yankees with Jeter, and Jeets stayed at short. And Aroyd moved to third. By the way, interestingly enough, fourth all-time shortstop in home runs. I'll give you 4 seconds to figure it out. He's active. He's curt, and he's a Met. Francisco Lindor at 288, and next after that, fifth, is Miguel Tejada at 285. By the way, Jeets himself, sixth at 260. So is there really any righties with a true masterpiece swing? Let me know. But either way, we got to take a break, come back, talk some duck football, some college football, Joe DeLeon, Rufino and Joe Nick.
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0: Alrighty, folks. My age, it's debatable if I have the beat anymore, but I'm willing to give it the college try. Welcome back to Sports Talk on a Tuesday. Great to have you in. We're going to lock up our Alliant Power Oregon fuel injection hotline. 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Our guest, of course, a returning champ, keeps us wired in. He's the host of the Ruffino and Joe Show. 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Use at Joe DeLeon. Joe D, how's life been treating you back in the Garden State?
1: It's been great, and I'm always excited to chop it up and talk a little bit of college football and about Oregon with you. I'm excited to look ahead to the season.
0: You know, I got to start, though, not football-related, but considering where you are, and I'm one of the people who literally waited every one of those 53 years since the Knicks last won it in 1973. For folks who don't know, geographically, you are right across the river in New York City, Hoboken, the birthplace of Frank Sinatra. Give me kind of a read on what it was like to be in the shadow of the city as the Knicks rolled to this. Let's face it, it was a magical title.
1: Oh, it absolutely was. I was actually in the city when it happened, and when they won the night of them completing the series and winning, and it was nuts. Like I made sure I was out of my girlfriend's apartment. I made sure I was like, let's go down and walk down and see what the streets are like. And she wasn't too far from Madison Square Garden. We couldn't even make it over there. It got so crazy, and I don't think anyone did anything too outlandish or ridiculous. I think it was just all jubilation. It's going to stand at the top of being so surreal for like any sports memory that I'm going to have, not so much just watching them win it, but like seeing the way that everybody was reacting to the way that they won it, I think is kind of what puts it in a different category for me.
0: Yeah, I think people pointed out that, you know, the Yankees and Mets are kind of rivals, Jets and Giants, Islanders, Rangers, but it just seemed like everybody in the city kind of jumped on the bandwagon. And like I said, I was in seventh grade when they won it last, Joe. And now me and my buddies are old enough to collect Social Security. So it had been a while. That's cool. I didn't know you were in the city. That's awesome. All right. On to college football. I know you and I have talked over the years about this Oregon program. They're entering season 5 under Dan Lanning. You know, this I could say I got here in 1990. This is the most talented deep roster I've seen. No qualifications. So what are your thoughts on this 2026 edition of the Ducks and what they are capable of?
1: Yeah, I think you put it perfectly the way that you just described it. This is undoubtedly one of the most talented Oregon rosters that I've seen, and most importantly, I think it's the best roster in the country. I think that the depth that they've built, even though they've lost some guys in the portal on defense, that they have on their front seven, the talent that they have in their secondary, the talent that they have at receiver, at running back, at tight end, and with Dante Moore and Dylan Raiola behind him, if in case something happens with Dante Moore, it is a comically good team. There isn't a single position group except for offensive line that we could say is not a top five position group in the country. And I think that that's what's going to set them up for success. They were my pick to win the national championship. They're my pick to win the Big Ten. I think that this Oregon team breaks through and outperforms the natural belief that they're incapable of winning big games under Dan Lanning. I think that every great coach has to go through the tribulations of what it takes to have long-term success. You can't just immediately learn how to win right off the bat. Not everybody's, you know, Kurt Cignetti, and even Kurt Cignetti had decades of winning at different levels as a head coach at various smaller programs. So I'm putting my faith into Lanning. I think that he's finally ready to break through, and this is going to be the big season for that.
0: Yep. He just turned 40. Now, we're talking with Joe DeLeon, Ruffino, and Joe, a very broad, all-encompassing view of the game. You know, you speak with people who specifically cover the conferences, get a read on the coaches, and we know now you got Cignetti, Day, Dabo at Clemson, Kirby Smart. They're the ones who've won it. In the people you speak with, you know, obviously outside of our Eugene bubble, how would you describe describe the reputation of Dan Lanning from a national view?
1: Well, I think that there's a general understanding that Lanning is one of the next great up-and-coming coaches. And I think that one of the things that that's a testament to that is the fact that when the NFL coaching cycle was heating up and there was momentum for possibly pulling from the college ranks, Marcus Freeman and Dan Lanning were the two coaches that were brought up. And I think that when that happens, you need to have a different level of success and performance and talent in order to gain that level of attention, because there's plenty of like good college coaches, but to get that recognition without winning a title, I think goes to show like where and how people in the coaching world and the football world in general value him and see where his potential goes to. I think that the crazy part with him, again, you just said he just turned 40. Like we don't really know for sure what Dan Lanning's full potential is just yet. It is a process of, you know, gradually building up over multiple decades to become a coach with a Hall of Fame resume. And I feel like that there's already been early dividends to show that he's capable of accomplishing something like that.
0: You know, I mentioned Clemson, and, you know, the age of the portal and NIL has not been very kind to them, 7-6 last season. They did find their way back into the national rankings in the preseason coaches poll, and you did a little bit about who might be overrated. What makes you, let's say, skeptical about this edition of the Tigers?
1: Yeah, I look at last year's team and the fact that they were a program that underperformed despite having three defensive players that got picked in the top 100. They also had probably the best chance of any team last year to win the ACC and to go on a little bit of a run after they had a really nice 2024. For them to have really failed, last year was a failure, kind of goes to show where Dabo is in his coaching arc. He's at the very end. It's very clear that not the same coach that he once was. He's unwilling to adapt, which has kind of been the main talking point. But I think that with all that was lost, this team, offensive line, defensive line, is pretty stagnant. And I don't see some sort of just like random jump. If Kate Klubnik couldn't really get it done, why do we expect that Christopher Messina is going to emerge as some unexpected star that elevates this team that's, quite frankly, worse as a roster? It's not like last year a lot of those players were overrated. Again, we saw Avion Terrell, Peter Woods, and TJ Parker all drafted early in last year's draft. There was talent there, and they were not able to capitalize on it. I think that it goes to show that this team just does not have what it takes to be a contending top 25 team.
0: I want to get to USC. I know a year ago a lot of people were talking about late September, Oregon at Happy Valley. Now it's September 26th, Oregon at Troy. Year five under Lincoln Riley, he gets a Hall of Famer in Gary Patterson to provide what they definitely need is an upgrade on defense. I was talking to some of the guys down there. They talked about getting bigger and stronger in the trenches. You know, he's always going to have a good offense. I mean, could this be the year SC finally makes that, I guess, true playoff push?
1: I think that it's definitely plausible, and this is something that we talked about on the show yesterday on Rufino and Joe, is that this is one of the best opportunities that Lincoln has for making a run, and maybe even not only getting to the playoff, but like piecing together a Miami type of a run, like going to the national championship and defying everybody's expectations. The thing that they have is one of the best offensive lines in the country. They have a really good running back room, a really underrated front seven with some really good athletes, and the most efficient quarterback from a year ago in Jane Maiava, who was inconsistent in stretches but still led the country in EPA per dropback. I don't think that a quarterback does that and then just falls off a cliff. I think that his success is translatable, and it's something that can be grown upon, because we saw 2 years prior when he first stepped in over Miller Moss, like, he was erratic, but you could see the traits and the improvement over a course of a season, I think, is proof that he can take another step forward. When you have development like that, it is something to buy into. I think that USC, with the, even though a hard schedule coming up, they have a real chance to make some noise.
0: Yeah, doesn't Lincoln Riley have a quarterback who wins the Heisman like every 3 years? So I don't know. Are they just about due? Talking college football, Joe DeLeon, Ruffino, and Joe. As for Texas, obviously a lot of hype last year with Arch. Tough early loss at Ohio State, Florida, and then Georgia really crushed their hopes. Now year two with Manning at quarterback. Really good defense with Will Muschamp. I guess they got to run it better. Where do you stand on the 2026 Longhorns?
1: Yeah, right now they're my second favorite team going into the season in terms of their potential and the talent that they have. I really like the offensive and defensive lines that they have for this upcoming year. I see a squad that has a lot of explosive talent in multiple key positions. Colin Simmons is one of the best pass rushers, if not the best pass rusher in the country. Cam Coleman joining this team alongside Ryan Wingo elevated their wide receiver room. I like the creativeness of bringing in Hollywood Smothers and Relique Brown running back to be explosive and attack space the way that they could. But at the end of the day, there's a real chance that we see Arch Manning play to his potential, and his potential is being a like generational level first overall pick prospect. He's got a live arm, he's a good athlete, and when he's in rhythm, he's a really nice natural decision maker. I really think that Arch is going to prove a lot of people wrong and shock a lot of people and be a big driving force for this team going on the run that I think a lot of people were expecting last year that didn't come to fruition.
0: Yeah, I thought he got hammered last year by some people, and it's like, man, he's a true freshman at Texas. I mean, give him some time to develop. Sticking in the SEC with Georgia, I mean, man, they've made 9 straight major bowls under Kirby Smart. Of course, the back-to-back, tough playoff loss to Ole Miss last year. I guess a new set of receivers for Gunnar Stockton. I mean, the defense has NFL talent all over the place. Bulldogs, how legit to remain, I guess, among the nation's elite?
1: Yeah, I think that the interesting thing about this Georgia team is that they bring back an experienced offensive line. They bring back a talented up-and-coming defense that was not fully there yet, but had some signs of kind of showing that they had some talent. And it's interesting to see what they're going to be able to do at receiver this upcoming year. It sounds like Taylen Taylor has been doing really well in camp, and Caden Prothrow, who's a really athletically gifted tight end, has been emerging as like a weapon that they can use in the slot. I think that if their weapons in the pass game can emerge the way that they're being hyped up to at the current moment, there's a real shot that this Georgia team is more dangerous than they were a season ago. And I think that they were really close. They were showing lots of progress, but they just didn't have like that key elite pass rusher that they could rely upon. And I think with a lot of those young guys that were starting to come along down the stretch, there's more of a chance in 2026 that they're more dangerous offensively like we're used to seeing under Kirby.
0: You know, I guess I'd be remiss if I didn't get a quick thought on Ohio State. I mean, we know they're set at quarterback. Jeremiah Smith is of another world. Bo Jackson running it. But I think, what was it? They have 16 defensive players drafted in the last 2 drafts. So, I mean, that's just, those guys have been just terrors. What about the Buckeyes? Are they the primary threat from your chair with Oregon in the conference?
1: Yeah, for me, I think that Oregon still wins the Big Ten, but I do think that what's intriguing about this Ohio State team is the fact that they have a loaded offense, one of the best offensive lines. Jeremiah Smith's comically good, and the thing that could be scary is that Matt Patricia took a core of guys that were pretty unproven a year ago, and they stepped up in a big way. And I think that this time around, he's got even more 5-star talent to work with guys like Devin Sanchez and Zion Grady that could emerge as like those next elite players on the defense. So I think that maybe they start like a hair slow, which is a hypothetical loss to Texas in my eyes, but they end up recapturing momentum and could be a team that goes on a little bit of a run. They actually, in my projected bracket, I had them as a team that I thought could very well end up making it to the national championship, but not having a bye and not being one of the highest seeded teams.
0: Huh, folks, he's Joe De Leon, always so much good information, provides a boatload of next-level coverage and content. Check out that Ruffino and Joe show, A to Z Sports. Find it all, link it from the X platform. Give a follow, it's at Joe De Leon. Joe D, always appreciate your time, your info, the conversation. Be well, and of course, look forward to catching up as the season gets rolling.
1: Of course. Thanks for having me.
0: All right. Take it easy. There you go. That's a lot of good stuff. That's a lot of good content, in-depth. I remember he came on the show the first time probably 2021, I want to say, right as, you know, the Believe Network started to kick in and went through the season. Then in the off-season, I was driving around listening to, at the time, we were still CBS Sports Radio, and I heard him on there. And then one morning early in the 2021-22 season, I think it was 2022, I had my ESPN app, and there he was again. And, you know, now he appears nationally. 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And just, you want to talk about somebody who's prepared, does their homework? Madone. All right, break time. 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

0: American Girl, as we welcome you back. Sports Talk 95.3, The Score. Really enjoyed the talk with Joe DeLeon, Rufino, and Joe getting wired in. He's got Oregon winning the whole shooting match. Talked about the national reputation of Dan Lanning as the next great coach. So from his place in Hoboken, New Jersey, just across the river from Manhattan, loving him some Ducks. All right, let's lock up the Alliant Power Oregon Fuel Injection Hotline. Need to get to an update. I'm trying to see if I wanted to. Okay, that I thought I had a story hot off the presses. Turns out that it was something we all knew hours ago. All right, let's do this. Our updates are brought to you by Frost Brewed Coors Light, cold as the Rockies. We've got Eugene Emerald's baseball for you coming up at 6:20 right here with the pregame. First of three from Hillsboro. 6:35 first pitch. Jacob Archer on the call right here on this very frequency. The Mariners, who've got to make a move, are in the South Bronx taking on the Yankees. 4:00 first pitch with Brian Wu on the hill. 4:30 ESPN, Stewie and Sabrina and the Liberty at Caitlin, Aaliyah, Sophie, and Kelsey, and the Indiana Fever. Oh, you're giving me fever. The Oregon football program leads the nation. Five players on the preseason watch list for the prestigious 2026 Lombardi Award. Tight end Jamari Johnson, O-lineman Poncho Lyle-Lulu, outside linebackers Tiedem Tuioti and Mateo Uiagalelei, and defensive lineman Amori Washington. NFL news, yuck. Bear safety Kobe Bryant, who they picked up from the champion Seahawks, out 4 to 6 weeks, undergoing knee surgery after a hyperextension and a bone bruise during practice. And the Minnesota Vikings say it's going to be Kyler Murray as their starting quarterback, according to ESPN's Adam Schefter. A lot of people thought that it would be an ongoing camp battle with J.J. McCarthy, who's the 10th overall pick in the 2024 draft. And by the way, you know, they still have Carson Wentz on that roster. But so in 2023, Kirk Cousins started opening day. 2024, Sam Darnold. Last year, J.J. McCarthy. This year, it's going to be Kyler Murray, who, of course, parted ways with the Arizona Cardinals. We also learned the NBA schedule opening night, October 20th, and the Knicks will raise their championship banner at the Garden as they face LeBron James, making his debut with the 76ers. Also have Celtics Pistons opening a triple header on NBC. By the way, that game right during the week on a Tuesday is going to tip off at noon our time. Then a rematch of the West Finals, the Thunder and the Spurs. So, yeah, I'm thinking a little bit ahead of NBA 2026-27. All right, that brings us to break time. We'll be back. More Sports Talk, the 4 o'clock hour, 95.3 The Score.
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If you gotta, you gotta. Welcome, welcome, welcome. 4 o'clock hour sports talk on a Tuesday. Good to have you in. 284-8571, your Alliant Power, Oregon Fuel Injection Hotline. You can also text us, by the way. The number, please, 321-0824. What a rocket scientist, huh? I only give it out like 18,000 times since we started it a decade and a half ago. Was reading a story about the NBA has their opening day TV schedule out. And Philly with LeBron and Jimmy.

0: Jaylen Brown, and of course, you know, the studs they teamed with, VJ Edgecombe, Tyrese Maxey, Joel Embiid, will be at the Garden to play the Knicks when the Knicks, for the first time in 53 years, will raise a championship banner. And I was thinking, oh, right. We were actually at the Garden in early October, right after my 13th birthday. There's a birthday party for me here. When the Knicks played the Pistons, raised the banner. Guys like Bob Lanier, George Trapp, and Curtis Rowe. And that was it. That year, 73-74, the Knicks played Boston in the East Finals, lost, and they disappeared from contention until, well, really 1983-84, when they went to the East Semis and pushed the eventual champion Celtics again to a seventh game. But yeah, that was kind of goosebump stuff. And seeing the banner raised, because I wasn't there, the 1970. So it's one of those things, I'll be perfectly honest, I never even thought about it. But yeah, that's a good one. Have you ever been to a banner raising ceremony? I forget. When Oregon in either football or basketball have won conferences, and it's crazy, I'm just trying to picture MKA and Autzen. I mean, is there a 94, 2000, 2001, 2009, 10, 11, 19, 14, you know, conference championship banners in Autzen Stadium? What, should I not be having this hard of a time trying to figure that out? Is there at MKA 2019 Final Four banner for the women, 2017 Final Four regional championship for the men? Now, what you do is, like, you go to a place 18 million times, and it's like, how observant are you? I'm terrible, by the way, at this. When it comes to being like your own personal observation deck, I'll drive around sometimes, and might be with my wife or somebody. I was like, how long has that business been there? Like 7 years. It's like, man, you drive by it. I would be a terrible witness if, like, you heard an alarm and there was a robbery and I was driving down the street and I saw someone running by. I was like, yeah, they're probably just working out. Well, did you see them? It was like, nope, there was a human. They were running, but I got nothing. So if we put you on the stand, not going to help you. Just, counselor, you're just going to be wasting your time. All righty. This was a fun conversation that I threw out there. And as always, a couple of you came up with the answer. It's talking about a post I was reading with photos of Ted Williams, Ken Griffey Jr., Will the Thrill Clark, Tony Gwynn, and the caption read, "Sweetest swings in MLB history." And I noticed, and then all of a sudden, in the comments section, it's like, well, they're all lefties, and they always are lefties. And so I threw it out there. I was like, why is that? And one of the texts that came in, the theme was the same, and it said the TV camera gives a better front-on view of them versus righties. And I'm thinking, all right, yeah, you know, we're used to, you know, the center field camera shot of who's ever at bat. And if it's a little off center, obviously it cuts a different angle. And so I did some research, and it says, left-handed swings in baseball look smoother and more aesthetic because the hitter's body naturally rotates open towards first base, creating an effortless-looking follow-through. And it syncs up with the standard center field TV camera and gives a clearer view of a lefty's bat path. It's like, whoa, okay. So it says, under momentum and body rotation, a left-handed batter's hips and shoulders open up directly towards first base. There's no wasted motion, that there's a violent deceleration required for a righty to stop and redirect their body towards first base, which doesn't exist for a lefty, making the finish look continuous and fluid. And then something I always knew, but really never talk about. I mean, it's kind of an odd conversation. Lefties handle low and in pitches smoothly because their core rotation matches the incoming path of the ball from standard right-handed pitchers. And then the visual perspective, which, who, you know, you don't generally give this much thought, right? The main game camera sits slightly over the pitcher's right shoulder, making lefties their stance open to the lens. And then somebody said, the psychology tells us that there's a rarity factor because left-handed hitters are less common. Their swings stand out more in our minds, creating a lingering perception of grace. Okay. Of course, AI has to get involved. And then you get links to MLB.com articles. Are left-handed batters known for having beautiful swings? Because it's a longer, loopier, and more aesthetically pleasing. So, you know, once you ask a question and then AI kicks in, that's when the rabbit hole starts to draw you in. But the next question was, all right, who have the coolest righty swings? Albert Pujols showed up. Joe DiMaggio was very graceful. I mentioned earlier Miguel Cabrera, Manny Ramirez, and A-Rod, even though they both documented juicers. Somebody brought up, and I mentioned last hour, Paul Molitor. So, it's just different. It's not as smooth. It's a little choppier. And I guess there is a logic to we just see more righties, and the lefties kind of stand out in our mind. The question from, was it yesterday? Yeah. Today's only Tuesday. All right. I got to get my days straight. A couple of you chimed in, and there's more than a couple of you. I'm going to use the word few. I said, because of the recent acquisition at the trade deadline of Tarek Skubal from Detroit, and the Ohtani deal, and, you know, the fact that Edwin Diaz, the most desired closer, was picked up during the offseason. All Dodgers, Dodgers, Dodgers, Dodgers. Marcia. And I'm like, have the Los Angeles Dodgers actually replaced the New York Yankees as the new evil empire in baseball? And then I was like, do we go one further and say in sports overall? And some of you are like, no. And just, you know, our term here, sports hate. And it's like, yeah, as long as there's the Cowboys and Notre Dame. And out here where there's a lot of Blazer fans, I know that there's a noticeable level of contempt for the LA Lakers. And I said, it was interesting that an NBA poll found that more states than any list the Cleveland Cavaliers as their most hated team. And I was like, why? I mean, I could see it when, you know, LeBron was there and they were, you know, what was it, 4 years in a row, it seemed like? Or was it exactly 4 years in a row? They won the East, Golden State won the West, and they played in the finals. But it's like, what is there really to dislike, unless you're Joakim Noah, about Cleveland right now? And it was like, all righty. Anyway, 284-8571, your Alliant Power Oregon fuel injection hotline. Before we take a break, let's share what's happening with a couple of our favorite pubs. Public House, 418 A Street, across the river in Springfield. Tonight has a bingo with Ty Connor. Rolls from 6:30 to 8:30. They'll actually have live music with Justin Howell on the lawn tomorrow night, but we got time to talk about that. 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

0: ever be good. He has no margin for error, even more so now because of these comments. I just don't understand why you would step on a landmine like this when the easy thing would have been able to say, yeah, I have a healthy amount of sports hate for Ohio State. That's the company line. Ohio State, who won a national championship more recently than you, has a countdown clock in their locker room of the Michigan game. When you go throughout the campus, they cross out all of the M's. That is a big deal. They hate you.
1: Everybody knows the boat is sinking. Everybody knows that the captain lied. Everybody's got this broken feeling. Like their mama or the dog just died.
2: Yeah, that's Chris Canty, ESPN. So apparently, new Michigan coach Kyle Whittingham didn't basically come out and say all he thinks about is how much is he hates Ohio State. I think this is being made way too much of. I mean, he's been the coach for like 45 minutes. And then he kind of, the next day, today, he then addressed it. And I thought he, you know, put it exactly as it is. I mean, Kyle Whittingham is a guy who's been around a long time. I mean, he took over, right, at Utah when Suburban Meyer left the first time for Florida, I think. No. I'm wrong. I'll get to the bottom of it, but this was his response today.
3: Would I have a better chance to win if I hated him? Or, I mean, I don't understand. Whatever gives us the best chance to win, I'm all for. Want to beat him worse than anybody? I don't know how that got to be such a hot topic. There's periods where you, you know, in practice segments or things in the weight room that, you know, that's talked about. We've got the countdown clocks. I mean, we're not, I'm not trying to downplay that at all. It's a huge game, gigantic. And it's something that we all have in the back of our mind 24/7. And so I don't know, you know, I probably should have worded it differently, but that game is of the utmost importance.
2: Yeah. It's not like he's like, Michigan, I don't think about them. Well, anyway, I was actually right. Why would I doubt myself? In 2004, when Suburban Meyer was the coach of Utah, and they ran the table, and they, before Boise State were the original giant killer, they, in the Fiesta Bowl, knocked off a Power 5 conference team from the Big East in Pitt. And he announced he was taking the Florida job. Whittingham coached the bowl victory against the Panthers and, of course, was the coach up until the Las Vegas Bowl last year, when they went 11-2, 7-2 in the Big 12, and Morgan Scalley took over. So, yeah, Whittingham went from 2005 through and including 2020. I mean, he was a coach for 20 years at Utah. He arrives at Michigan, and all of a sudden people are pissed off that what was he supposed to say? I hope we should firebomb Ohio State. I guess be a little more aware that as you walk around Ann Arbor, and like Canty said, what they do at Ohio State with the, you're removing the M's. I remember after the Oregon basketball team won the conference championship in 2002 and made the Elite Eight run under Coach Kent, by the way, if you want to chime in, 284-8571, your Alliant Power Oregon Fuel Injection Hotline. And there was a video because the Ducks were picking out their then Pac-10 championship rings. And somebody brought, I guess, a replica of some kind of championship ring that the Washington Huskies had won. And I can't give it to you verbatim, but Ernie said something to one of the guys like, what are you doing even bringing any purple in here? And, you know, obviously kind of tongue-in-cheek and a joke. But And you would expect a kamikaze kid, a duck through and through, to be more cognizant of the heat of a rivalry than a guy like Kyle Whittingham, who spent two decades at one particular school during a time when they played in the WAC, then the Mountain West, then the Big 12, and there was never really a question about who their main rival was, because BYU, you know, the holy war in there. I'll be perfectly honest. I'm not totally aware of what Whittingham was before he was an assistant coach and then a head coach, because he's even a year older than me. Oh, I see. Wow. He was the defensive line coach under McBride when they beat Oregon early in the 1994 season. So he was with Utah from 1994 through 2025. You know, then smaller schools. He was a coordinator at Eastern Utah and Idaho State. So, You add that all up and you're like, all right, that makes sense. He's obviously doing a 1.5 gainer into the perhaps biggest rivalry in not college football, but college sports. That's got to be up there with Duke Carolina and hoops, Michigan, Ohio State and basketball. I guess the Iron Bowl, Bama, and Auburn is, you know, because, and a conversation we had frequently about Oregon's archest rival, and seemed like a lot of the transplants like yours truly, I always felt it was Washington. When I used to do the show with Justin, he was like, no. Being an Oregonian, it's Oregon State. And the logic made sense to me that, you know, you might occasionally come across a diehard Husky fan at work, at a family dinner, at a local function, but that's the difference is between ducks and beeves, whether you're a diehard Oregon Stater in Corvallis or a diehard Duck fan in Eugene. You're going to see the colors flying. You're going to have a friend who's got a boyfriend or a girlfriend or somebody married into the family or your supervisor or a coworker who's going to be a fan of the other team. So that's what always made sense to me, why, you know, the old term Civil War resonated, because it was right then, right there. It's them in your backyard. And do you feel any, I mean, in baseball, it boiled over a little bit. Of course, Oregon advanced to the Supers by knocking off Oregon State at the sport that they have really dominated with the three natties. But for football fans in particular, were you able to kind of just say, okay, that's the end of the Beavs. They're in a different conference. And I could transfer that passion, that sports hate, and it's Washington now. And if Oregon remains in the direction that Coach Lanning is taking them and, you know, the natural powerhouse that is Ohio State and how many times they've, you know, played in recent years, are the Buckeyes going to become like the second most heated rival, or is that going to be USC? It's kind of a unique dynamic that we're adjusting to as we enter a third season as part of the Big Ten. All right, we'll take a break. We'll come back. More sports talk.
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0: Yeah, the river doesn't seem too concerned about things that have gone awry in our world as we welcome you back to Sports Talk 95.3, The Score. I mentioned some of the induction ceremony speeches on yesterday's show, and those of you who watched the events from Canton, that's something I had never really thought about, but Luke Kuechly became the second youngest player ever inducted into the Hall of Fame, because, you know, you look at the others, in the case of Gale Sayers or Megatron Calvin Johnson, who decided to walk away from the game. Oh, no. Gale Sayers left due to injury. I'm sorry. Jim Brown, Calvin Johnson left because they just stepped away from the game. And, you know, Kuechly, it was due to some pretty serious injuries. You know, he's fine now because he was smart enough to walk away and not risk, you know, the ability to have a spine or a neck or the ability to walk or think. But Gale Sayers, who had to retire prematurely, he was only 34 when he was inducted. I mean, hell, Brady was 11 years older when he retired. Jim Brown walked away after, you know, over the team, and he had an issue because he was shooting a movie called The Dirty Dozen. He wouldn't be on time for camp, and they were going to find him, and he just was like, I retire. And they've been the Browns ever since. Calvin Johnson, the youngest baseball Hall of Famer ever inducted, a fella in 1972 by the name of Sandy Koufax, whose career was cut short by arm trouble. He had severe arthritis, and, you know, in 1963, 5 and 6, he won the Cy Young Award, and he walked away. He was like, the doctors, you know, back then, I'm sure now, it would have been, you know, a little medical procedure, and, you know, put a reattach this over there, and you'll be as good as new. But at the time, they said, you know, you won't be able to lift your arm, you know. As, and by the way, the fact that he retired 60 years ago and he's still around. You still see him at training camp, sitting there at the World Series. It's pretty cool. The youngest basketball player ever inducted into the Naismith Hall of Fame at 32 years, Easy Ed McCauley, who played for the St. Louis Bombers, Boston Celtics, and St. Louis Hawks, the MVP of the first All-Star game, three consecutive years of All-NBA first team, and like I said, 32 years old. It was like, You normally what happens is, especially now, in the more modern era, when, you know, guys are getting paid, what, eight figures to play the game, so they want to play as long as possible. You know, they start to get into their late 30s, early 40s. They retire. You don't think about them too much unless they go into broadcasting or coaching, and then all of a sudden they show up for their induction ceremony, and it's like, whoa, so-and-so got gray and old when we weren't even looking. All right, 284-8571, your Alliant Power Oregon Fuel Injection Hotline. So, I mentioned earlier that a listener sent me something called a consensus piece about expectations for this Oregon Duck football team for the 2026 season. And it kind of takes, you know, all the previews of Phil Steele and Athlon and On3 and BetMGM and outlets from, you know, radio, podcast, TV, regional, local, national. And so this is what they came up with. By the way, text line 321-0824. You guys are a kind of a good roll today. So the over-under wins for Oregon, 10.5. That's a pretty big number. I mean, 10-2 probably gets them in, but they'd lose the over bet. 11-1, and obviously 12-0 is on the table. But for the sake of this discussion, analysts have projected 11-1 or 10-2. And as it was presented, another deep college football playoff run. And it said, anchored by quarterback Dante Moore and head coach Dan Lanning. We talked at the bottom of the last hour with Joe DeLeon of the Ruffino and Joe show. He also does A to Z Sports, 24/7 Sports. And he actually said he likes the Ducks to win the whole thing. And talked about Lanning's reputation as absolutely the next great college coach. I mean, it's important to understand that with Saban retiring and Harbaugh leaving and, some of the coaches who've walked away, you've got Kirby Smart, you've got Kurt Cignetti, you've got Ryan Day, and Dabo Sweeney are the four coaches who are active in the college game and have actually won national championships. And another issue that struck me as I got sidetracked and started reading some of these articles is the talk about Lanning. Yeah, he hasn't won a big one yet. And it's like, they dwell on how the last two seasons have ended. But the fact is, he just turned 40. So this past April. So anything good, bad, or indifferent, all mostly good, with the Natty as a coordinator and the incredible work he's done here, taking a very good program and turning it into what many people think might be bordering on elite, that all happened before he was 40. Just for example, Kirby Smart turned 50 this past December, got the Georgia gig 10 years ago. In year two, he did play for the Natty when it was the expanded four-team playoff. If you remember, that season they won that crazy shootout against Baker Mayfield and Oklahoma in double overtime before they lost to Alabama in overtime when Saban famously benched Jalen Hurts and brought Tua Tagovailoa in relief to throw that game-winning and championship-winning touchdown pass. So Smart won the Natty in 2001, but he was 45. Clemson's Dabo became the Tiger head coach at 39, and it wasn't even until his fifth season that he even won a major bowl game, played for Natty season 7, won it season 8, he was 47. Ryan Day won his national title at Ohio State 2 years ago. He was 45. And don't forget, right up until then, a lot of people had him on the hot seat because they couldn't beat Michigan. Nick Saban is a bit of a different case because he was also an NFL coach with the Browns. But, you know, he won his first national. You know, first of all, a lot of us remember we got to see him opening Autzen at when the year they got Duck Vision in 1998 when he was the Michigan State head coach. But fast forward to 2003 when LSU won the BCS championship, Saban was 52 years old. When Harbaugh won it, and of course he's another guy, had a really interesting path. Started out at San Diego, not SDSU, but the Toreros, got the Stanford gig, turned them into, you know, national contenders, getting to bowl games, winning Pac-10 and then Pac-12 championships. But after his NFL stint, where he also won a conference and played for a Super Bowl 13 years ago, then won at Michigan. And remember, it wasn't going great at Michigan right out of the gate. There were a lot of – he actually, if memory serves correctly, Harbaugh first had to take a pay cut. And I remember when Austin Meek, who, you know, obviously was our Register Guard columnist, before leaving to take the job at The Athletic to cover Michigan. They went through that. They went 8-5, 9-4. Oh, no. I take that back. Ignore what I just said. They went 8-5, then 10-3, then 9-4, then during COVID went 2-4, and people are like, what is happening here? But they bounced back with a 12-win season in 2021 and lost the Orange Bowl to Georgia. And then in 2022, they got into the Fiesta Bowl and lost to TCU. And then they went unbeaten and won the Natty, and all's forgiven. But Harbaugh got his national championship. He was 60 in 2023. So I went looking back at, how old guys were when they, after being successful assistants and getting their chance to take the reins at a major program. Bob Stoops, very interesting story, a little different. He got the Oklahoma gig in 1999. He was only 39, and they won it the next year, 2000. That was the third championship. That was the third BCS championship ever. And, of course, he stayed on until 2016 when Lincoln Riley took over when he stepped away. Now, he had a lot of wins, but after winning that Natty, they would win a Rose Bowl. They would play for the BCS championship, lose in 2008 to Florida. Lose an Orange Bowl, lose a Sugar Bowl, lose a Fiesta Bowl, lose another Fiesta Bowl. So, he had a great run, but if memory serves correctly, he was a defensive coordinator, I want to say under Spurrier, when Florida won the whole thing. With Werfel, or did it even go back? Yeah, okay. He was defensive coordinator in 1996. That's the year Spurrier won the Natty with Florida. He was a defensive coordinator, assistant head coach, and then he got the Oklahoma gig and won a national championship as a head coach. All right. I'm very happy with myself. But the thing is, getting back to Coach Lanning, it's not always apples to apples because circumstances are different. The kind of program you take over, expectations. But no question right now, Coach Lanning is in that category. Folks love him nationally. You hear him on the interviews. He's been on Rome, Big Ten Network, ESPN. Just outstanding work here. After winning the Holiday Bowl against North Carolina as a rookie head coach, he's been in nothing but majors, conference championship games, three straight top 10 finishes, and one of the picks to win the whole shebang here in 2026. But I have to tell you guys, if you follow sports, you listen to a station like this and a show like this, and I'm sure this would not come as news to the coach himself or anybody on the staff, you ask Ryan Day, ask Kirby Smart. The expectation at a university like that, like it is now, is the trophy. Now, if Oregon has a big season, make the playoff, win a playoff game, then maybe another semifinal game, and lose in the national championship game, you look at it, nothing but progress. Each season has been a little better trajectory, I've been talking about, than the one before. 5 years, legit contender. But what pains in the ass the media and people are. If they went like 10-2, made the playoff, and got knocked out earlier than expected and in bad fashion, getting crushed like they did in 2024 by Ohio State or Indiana last year, the offseason narrative is going to be, when is he going to win the big one? The major networks and radio show. And then you would say, well, is that fair? They don't care. I would imagine he's just got all the job security in the world, the trust of Rob Mullins, the powers that be, among the sensible. But social media, radio, TV, podcasts, the noise will come. loud and obnoxious, right? I mean, that's not really a debate. All right, we'll take a break. We'll come back. We'll have an update and wrap up the 4 o'clock hour next.
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0: righty, folks. Welcome back. Sports Talk 95.3 The Score, the Tuesday edition of the program. Got some on-court action. We've got on the baseball diamond action. Let's add it all up. Which equals a Sports Desk update brought to you by Frost Brewed Coors Light, cold as the Rockies. We've got Eugene Emerald's baseball for you right here. 6:20 pregame with Jacob Archer. 6:35 first pitch, first of three from Hillsboro tonight, tomorrow, and Thursday. And then the boys are going to be at PK Park taking on the Hops this weekend. Mariners and Yankees as Seattle tries to dig out of this hole, seven games below 500, to make a run at the West or a wild card. They're in the South Bronx, no score, bottom of the second. Marquee matchup on the board tonight. You've got Sabrina and Brianna Stewart and the New York Liberty at Gainbridge Fieldhouse taking on Caitlin and Kelsey Mitchell and Aaliyah Boston and the Indiana Fever, 29-23 Fever as we speak. Oregon leads the nation. Five players on the preseason football watch list for the 2026 Lombardi Award. Jamari Johnson, Pancho, Tatum Tuioti, Mateo Uyunglele, and Amori Washington all landed there. From the NFL, a not-so-surprising announcement and a bummer. Kobe Bryant, who left the champion Seahawks to play safety for Dub Bears. We learned today, knee surgery after he hyperextended himself in practice and sustained a small fracture during one-on-one drills. He'll be out 4 to 6 months. Not good. And the Vikings have officially named Kyler Murray their starting quarterback, according to Adam Schefter. That was kind of an anticipated conclusion, despite the fact he hasn't been overly brilliant in practice. But not good news for the former or the eternal 10th pick of the 2024 draft after leading Michigan to a natty, J.J. McCarthy. And it looks like opening night in the NBA will be October 20th, a Tuesday, and one of the big matchups will be the Knicks at the Garden, raising their championship banner, hosting Jaylen Brown, LeBron James, and the Philadelphia 76ers. Also, on ESPN that week, you're going to have Giannis making his Miami debut. You've got Oklahoma City and San Antonio in a rematch of that great West Final will be taking place on opening night. And the Pistons and the Celtics will actually kick the season off on a triple header on NBC, a matinee during the week, noon hour time, 3 o'clock on the East Coast. Huh. All right, all our updates are brought to you by Frost Brewed Coors Light, cold as the Rockies. All right, 5 o'clock hour. Coming at you on a Tuesday, 95.3 The Score.
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